0: Two pros and a cup of Joe, Fox Sports Radio. LeVar Arrington, Brady Quinn, Jonas Knox with you here. We're going to be back on the air coming up tomorrow, same time, same place, for a Wednesday edition of this show. That'll be yours right here on FSR. Before we get to another edition of The Leftovers, though, if you've missed any of today's show, you're going to want to catch the podcast. Search Two Pros wherever you get your podcast right after the show. Today's pod will be posted. 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
0: All right, LaRayRay, what do we got?
3: Well, pretty big news in tennis yesterday. Serena Williams has officially announced that she will be returning to professional tennis at the age of 44. Now, she is set to return to the WTA Tour for the HSBC Championships. This is 4 years after her farewell match at the U.S. Open.
0: LaVar, how do you think she does?
4: Brady, how do you think she does?
5: I think it's an incredible thing when people are able to compete still at that high of a level at that age and all that. I mean, I tell you what, man, you get up the wrong way out of bed when you get in your 40s. You ruin your damn day, you know? I mean, Jonas can't even eat a slice of pizza.
0: Yeah.
5: You know, and not have to rush to a toilet. So I'm happy for her. I have no idea how she'll do. I think she'll do fine. I think she'll do well, you know?
4: Nice. What about you, Jonas?
0: Need to get her, I don't care.
4: Oh.
0: Need to get her some M-Drive, you know.
4: Okay.
3: Well, that is another thing that's forming around here. Questions around her return and the effects of the GLP-1s that she's been taking and the effect that they have on the human body. Now, Williams specifically said, some of my health stats are even better than they were before when I was playing tennis professionally, if you can imagine that. Now, in the first year of taking GLP-1, she has lost 34 pounds. So people are wondering if it has health benefits that need to be monitored.
0: What is a GLP-1? What is that?
3: Like Ozempic?
0: Oh,
3: kind of a curb appetiter, curbs your appetite a bit.
0: Have you guys tried that thing? It's called a jog. Have you tried that one? I heard that one works too.
5: Hey, what was the other diet you came up with? You're going to write a book, but you said it was going to be too short. What was the name of that one?
0: It's PTFD. It's put the fork down. Yeah, it's highly recommended. Goes a long way.
3: Yeah, just have one plate of food. Unless you're Brady Quinn and you can put down like 3 plates of food.
4: That's crazy.
5: Shots fired.
3: You're impressive. I just talked about you this weekend when I was at a buffet. I was like, I've never seen someone eat that much.
5: Oh, man.
3: In like under 5 minutes.
5: You wish you could have seen me at a hometown buffet, okay? That place, I got my money's worth. My dad used to sit at the end of the table. He'd look at me and be like, I'm proud of you, son. That was like the only time he would ever say that.
4: That's crazy.
5: Bro, I'd load up with their food rolls. They had some bomb-ass rolls there. I just remember that.
0: Hey, Dad, I'm a Heisman finalist. Yeah, forget about that. Remember that one time at hometown buffet? Yeah,
4: you remember when we went to Ponderosa and you tore them wings up?
5: We didn't have a Ponderosa near. We had a Ryan's Steakhouse and we had Hometown Buffet.
4: Ponderosa, baby. Yeah.
3: I miss a good Hometown Buffet.
5: Hey, man, as a kid, though, buffets were like the greatest thing in the world because you get as much as you wanted something.
4: Then you realized what buffets represented and then it was like, yeah, I think I'll pass.
3: What does it represent?
4: Huh?
0: Cooties. That too.
5: Cooties.
3: I love buffets.
5: I'm sure you're completely different.
3: Yeah. Oh. Like that fresh cut ham.
4: No, not if somebody touched that fresh cut ham. Like, oh, look at this piece. Nah, I don't think I like that one. They just digging in their butt.
0: Hey, it's Jonas Knox, and if you're skilled in manufacturing, waiting for your next job shouldn't slow your career down. 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
0: Decision over the Mets 3-2. Arizona hit three home runs in a 4-1 win over the Dodgers. Detroit hit five homers and won 10-9 at Tampa Bay. It was Milwaukee 16-2 over the Giants. Miami ended a five-game losing streak with its 7-3 victory at Washington. Kansas City had lost six straight but won at Cincinnati 9-2. Wins for Texas and Colorado. The LA Rams acquired defensive end Myles Garrett from the Browns for pass rusher Jared Verse and three draft choices, including a first rounder next year. The Patriots traded for wide receiver A.J. Brown from the Eagles for first and fifth rounders. The NHL Stanley Cup final starts Tuesday night. Vancouver's new head coach is Manny Malhotra, promoted from the AHL. And the Women's College World Series finals will have Texas against Texas Tech. I'm Steve DeSager.
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5: Hey, good morning, good morning, good morning, good morning, good morning, good Tuesday morning. Busy, busy, busy, busy Tuesday. Christopher Thompson will join us, about 9:20-ish. We'll talk a little bit of golf with Jimmy Kuza at 10. Jimmy's appearance brought to you by Kuza Golf. And then Carl the Thrill, 10-2 Hill, will join us at 11. Carl's appearance brought to you by Golden Eagle. So looking forward to the next 3 hours. Gary Mills, our producer. Gary, I have been alive. I have been on this planet 27,343 days.
6: Wow. Okay.
5: Yesterday might have been worse.
6: Tell me about it.
5: Well, except when my wife left me.
6: Okay.
5: But I'm telling you, I get home 12:30-ish.
6: Right.
5: Sit down. I'm ready to watch me some baseball.
6: Right.
5: My daughter calls.
6: Okay.
5: Got to get the car towed in. This is the other one. Just had the other one.
6: Right.
5: So this.
6: But yeah, I noticed you got the other car parked outside.
5: Yeah, well, I'll get to that.
6: Okay.
5: So.
6: Oh, dear.
5: Well, what time you get off work, dear? 5:15. Okay. I'll be over there. We'll call AAA.
6: Right.
5: By the way, if you don't have AAA, that's.
6: You're probably getting
5: it. You should. So. Take a nap.
6: Okay.
5: Drive across town. She works over on Rosewood Drive, my old stomping grounds, around the Rosewood Strip.
6: Okay.
5: Call AAA. They're great. They show up. Mm-hmm. I was parked on the other side of the parking lot, so I told the man, well, I'm going to go get my car.
6: Right.
5: So we'll have somewhere to sit and maybe get some air going. So I go get my car, bring it back. I'm just like two spaces away from her. And the guy shows up from Robin Sutherland, very nice guy,
6: okay.
5: With TVIM towing. So he shows up to get the car. He's getting ready to get the car, and he's going to take it over to our garage. And so I said, well, you don't need us anymore, do you? Nope. All right, we'll see you later.
6: Okay.
5: Get in the car, turn the key.
6: No.
5: Nothing.
6: Oh, no.
5: Nothing.
6: No.
5: And my car wouldn't start. And, you know, Robin said, well, it's probably the battery. I said, it's not the battery. I mean, all the lights are working.
6: Right.
5: But we tried to jump it anyway.
6: Mm-hmm.
5: Didn't work. Just when you turn the key, absolutely nothing. I'm saying, I just put a starter in it. I put a new starter in it in December.
6: Okay.
5: I mean, I know it's a piece of junk, okay? What? But I can't afford anything else.
6: All right.
5: So... So he said, well, you want me to tow that one too? I said, yeah.
6: Oh, God.
5: So I call my other daughter to come get me.
6: Uh-huh.
5: And then they're giving him grief because they want to make sure they're getting paid to tow both cars. And I totally understand that.
6: Right.
5: So they make me go back through AAA. And I told AAA, I said, the guy's right here.
6: Mm-hmm.
5: And she said, that's fine. So they sent him a message, so it was okay. So... My daughter came to get me, so I just talked to the folks over. I use Mooney Hands there in West Columbia.
6: Right.
5: the late Bill Mooneyhan was the brother of Bob Mooneyhan, the old Airport High School football coach for some of you old folks out there. But to make a long story short, I'm back in my Envoy, which has no windshield wipers and no air conditioning. But when I put the gas to it, it goes.
2: Okay.
5: So far, so good. And I'm scared to death that this car is going to be expensive. But what a day.
2: It's going to be expensive.
5: Yep, what a day. Amanda's car, I don't care how expensive it is, because Mama's paying for that. But I don't think Mama's paying for Daddy's car.
2: No. I think you're on your own with this one.
5: She might pay for her boyfriend's car. She's not paying for my car. Her boyfriend's got a cool name.
2: Okay.
5: She dates a guy named Matthew Brady. And I call him the Civil War. I call him your photographer friend. And she does. I don't think she understands that. Matthew Brady was the famous Civil War photographer. Remember?
2: Yeah. She doesn't get that, does she?
5: I don't know if she gets that. Or not. She's really smart, right side of the brain, but she doesn't know much history. Of course, she got no common sense at all. But
2: it seems like people who are really super smart have very little common sense.
5: It does seem that way.
2: Yes.
5: I got plenty of common sense, so I must be dumb as hell.
2: Rocks are rocks over here.
5: But my 2,342nd day on this earth was a pain in the ass.
2: Okay.
5: It really, really was. So, yeah. And, of course, Mooneyhan's is so successful that you really have to make an appointment.
2: Right.
5: So when I talked to the guy this morning, he said, well, we'll get to it in the next couple of days. So it's going to be sitting there in the parking lot for a couple of days, not doing anything. Now, they did kind of push up my other daughter's car and got it out and ready to go. So we're just having a tough time with cars.
2: Automobiles, right, just don't, not your bailiwick.
5: Don't
2: this week,
5: let me man. Don't let me in your car because there's something. Okay. Of course, my daughter thinks it's her, and the grandson of one of the ladies she works with, his car, they said, just exploded.
2: What?
5: I don't know what kind of car it was, but he's driving, it just poof, just exploded. The engine blew up. So anyway.
2: Okay.
5: All right. That's the tales of woe from the Big T. 803-978-1832. We're talking sports here on Fox Sports Radio 1400. That's our Family First Security phone line. Our text line, 803-315-3292, our O'Neill Heating Air text line. We've got the Super Regional set, college baseball, some great games yesterday that I did not get to see. We will pass those scores on to you in case you don't have them. We've got seven SEC teams still alive. Only one team from the ACC is still alive. Georgia Tech got beat yesterday.
2: Oh, man.
5: Walk-off fashion.
2: That goes my bracket.
5: James Ramsey just totally screwed his pitching staff. James Ramsey, stay in Atlanta. We don't need you here if you don't know how to handle your pitching any better than that. So we've got the one seed is out, mm-hmm. UCLA. Yep. The two seed is out, Georgia Tech.
2: Yep.
5: So we've and, of course, as we talked about, there is no repeat team going to the College World Series. All eight teams that were in the College of World Series, and the College World Series last year, all eight are gone now. Four of them didn't even make the tournament. Didn't even make the tournament. And so the other four eliminated in the regionals, which is kind of interesting. What did we say going in? Usually 9 or 10?
2: Yes.
5: Is how many top seeds advanced? It was exactly 9. Exactly 9.
2: Wow.
5: We've got a third seed, Cal Poly, taking on at West Virginia. West Virginia was a one seed. A four seed, Little Rock, at Troy. How about that? Schuyler Mead and Troy. So, in the first round of the College World Series, Gary, it will be either Cal Poly or West Virginia against either Little Rock or Troy. So one of those four teams has to win a College World Series game, right?
2: Yeah.
5: Neither four of the four have ever won a College World Series game. But one of those four will. And, of course, we're pulling for Troy. and Schuyler Mead, the former University of South Carolina coach. Of course, Steve Saban's at West Virginia has moved up as the fallback choice for the University of South Carolina baseball job. Southern Cal knocked off Texas A&M. Southern California is at North Carolina, and Auburn will be hosting Ole Miss. The other matchups, Oklahoma walked it off against Georgia Tech, so Oklahoma will be at Kansas. St. John's, a four seed, will be at Alabama. Texas will be at Oregon. That's the other way around, Teddy. Okay, I'm sorry. Oregon will be at Texas, and then Mississippi State will be at Georgia. So the one seed's gone, the two seed gone, eight seed Florida gone, nine seed Southern Miss gone, 10th seed Florida State gone, 12th seed Texas A&M, see ya, and the 13th seed Nebraska is gone.
2: Wow.
5: So seven gone, so nine of the 16 did win the regionals, and that's kind of what we, around the number it usually is every year, nine or 10 that advance. So there are always upsets. It's just trying to figure out which one is what important. There are seven SEC teams left. There's one ACC team left. Two Big 12 teams left. Two Big 10 teams left. A Sun Belt team. An Ohio Valley team. A Big West team. And a Big East team left in the College World Series. All right, 803-978-1832. Let's get to our Family First Security phone line. Good morning.
7: Good morning, Teddy. It just means more.
5: Good morning. Yeah, it just means more.
7: Yeah, Teddy, I was trying to tease you a little bit yesterday. I said when you started going, I started running down slow. I said, it must be a rat guy. I said, Teddy, why are you going to start off with a contentious attitude toward him? I said, he must be the coach.
5: He's got to be the one. Teddy doesn't like him.
7: You remember a year ago when you had a homework and somebody photoshopped the picture and you leaning back across the chair with the legs on. But it was the wrong coach. So I was laughing about that. But I was thinking about it yesterday when y'all were talking about Stone's last couple of days because my suggestion always idea of always being if he was the right guy most of the year, whole year, was because he had a bad little stretch in a couple of weeks. He can't become the wrong guy because you don't learn how to uncoach. And I thought about that last night, watching all those games last night, because all these guys that people would say, oh, they'd be the perfect guy, all these national teams didn't even get out their region. I mean, it's not that they got upset. Some got upset at home. It's an interesting thing. If you think you got your guy and over the whole course of their career, they've done, they seem to be the kind of guy that you want. You gotta trust in there.
5: Yeah. All right, Hank, I appreciate it. Kevin Snow seems to be the guy, and I would think it wouldn't take very long now since he is out. What was the earliest date of a hire? I believe it was June the 11th, if I remember correctly. Today is June the 2nd, so shouldn't take a heck of a lot longer to get a coach hired if it's Kevin Snow. Now, if it's Steve Saban's, or maybe he hasn't had the chance, and Jeremiah Donati, maybe he has not had a chance yet to talk with Steve Saban's of West Virginia, so maybe he wants to wait until West Virginia's finished so he can talk to Saban's, unless he's just totally convinced the Kevin Snow is the guy. I find it interesting, all the people on the internet talking about Kevin Snow, there's no way he's leaving Coastal, et cetera, et cetera, et cetera.
2: Yeah, money talk.
5: Look, you can't turn down an opportunity to double or even almost triple your salary. Now, can Coastal step up and try to make not only more money but other incentives, other reasons to stay? Yeah, and I'm sure that they will try. Right now, it still looks like it's going to be Kevin Snow. One of our anonymous listeners here is in Vegas. You winning any money out there? Says, morning, guys. Been in Vegas since Sunday evening and listening and enjoying the show.
2: So be nice.
5: Listening to us out in Las Vegas.
2: Thank you. Bet on black.
5: All right.
2: You heard that.
5: Bet on Caucasian. Come on.
2: You're killing me, Smalls.
5: Come on.
2: You're killing me.
5: Yeah, give us a little something.
2: I'm not done laughing yet.
5: Okay. had talked about maybe the best.
2: You ain't right.
5: Yeah. Maybe the best way for Lamont Paris to get the basketball team back.
2: Uh-huh.
5: To cheat. Well, he's cheating. Legally, but
2: really?
5: He's cheating.
2: About
5: yeah.
2: time.
5: Bringing in a pro.
2: About time.
5: Bringing in a guy. He's old enough to be the other player's dad. But
2: your mom beer.
5: Well, I'm exaggerating there just a little bit. But anyway, we'll talk about that when we come back as well. A big day for Clemson in football recruiting. The 24/7 composite rankings. Guess where Clemson is ranked now? We'll let you know. All right, the man, the myth, the legend, Christopher Thompson. When we return, we're talking sports here on Fox Sports Radio 1400. Talking sports is brought to you in part by our friends at Little Pigs Barbecue, Alpine Road.
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5: Hey, welcome back. Teddy Hefner with you, talking sports here on Fox Sports Radio 1400. Joined, as we usually are Tuesday mornings, by Christopher Thompson. We always appreciate CT being with us. Christopher, you've been following the baseball?
25: I didn't see every game this weekend, but yeah, I looked in on a good bit of them. And I mean, it's been exciting. Certainly some upsets we didn't expect.
5: It never fails. Well, it's kind of like the NCAA basketball tournament. They never fail to entertain. And, of course, the upsets are part of it. I was mentioning to Gary earlier, we're going to have either West Virginia, Troy, Cal Poly, or I can't remember the other one.
25: Little Rock.
5: Neither one of those four teams have ever won a College World Series game, but one of them will.
25: How about
5: because
25: that?
5: They'll be matched up against each other in the first round. I think that's pretty cool.
25: It is exciting. And so many of the endings, the last Sunday and then Monday, were exciting finishes. I mean, it wasn't just upsets. It was walk-off fashion upsets.
5: Oh, well, I know that the Georgia Tech coach was one of the names that was considered here, but after the way he screwed up his pitching yesterday, I mean, he brings in a guy that threw 106 pitches on Saturday, and he's getting banged around in the ninth inning, so he brings him out in the tenth inning to give up a walk-off home run. Oklahoma, I think, was down 7-3 in that game.
25: Yeah, that didn't make a whole lot of sense. There's some criticism going around for coaches and how they used pitchers these last few days, and including Coastal Carolina's Kevin Schnall, who's, of course, the big candidate for South Carolina. Kevin O'Connell's getting some heat down at Florida for the way he used pitchers. But, I mean, that's everybody's going to pick apart a team, especially when they lose in the regional, and especially when they're the favorite in that region.
2: Right. I wasn't real thrilled with Kevin Schnall's complaining about the way the tournament was run either. It just came across as sour grapes.
25: Especially after, you know, he treated the way they were treated in Florida last year. And yeah, it's just, it does come across as a bit, okay, well, we lost, now I'm going to complain. Hey, you know, going in, if you're not the host team, you know, you're automatically at a disadvantage.
2: Mm-hmm.
25: The NCAA does everything to make it a quote-unquote neutral site, but you're still going to have a tremendous advantage just playing at home and sleeping in your own bed and, you know, with everything else that goes into that, including the use of the clubhouse.
2: Yeah, I mean, that's part of you earned that. And I know a lot of people think that, you're the host team, you should be the home team every game. I don't agree with that. I like the way I hate coin flips, but it comes down to when both teams are even, as far as the times they've been home, you kind of flip a coin. Now, the Super Regionals, that third game, maybe the home team, the top seed, maybe they should be the home team in the third game. But as far as the regionals are concerned, I think they do it the way you're supposed to do it.
25: I agree, and I think if you're Kevin Schnall, you've got to realize, you know, if you had those advantages when on the years that you were hosting in Conway, and you give up that right when you go on the road. That there are teams, the home team, while the NCAA tries to level the playing field, there are always going to be advantages to playing at home.
2: You know, the Chanticleers had a great year, no doubt about it. But
25: and overcame a lot of injuries.
2: But they were also 5-14 in their last 19 games.
25: Yeah, they kind of skidded to the finish.
2: Yeah, so I don't know. You hearing like the rest of us that it's kind of Kevin's to turn down?
25: I mean, I'm hearing what you're saying. I'm hearing what, you know, the state newspapers reporting. That's, and you know, what we saw from Baseball America last week, that's, I don't see any reason to doubt those reports.
2: Mm-hmm. Well, I just don't see how he could turn down. And you talk about, well, it's only for the money. Well, yeah, who can turn down doubling and tripling their salary? You almost have to do that, I think. But does Coastal Carolina feel like, okay, we want him bad enough that we're going to not necessarily pay him as much as South Carolina, but pay him more, get close to what South Carolina's paying him, and then try to entice him with some other incentives, including, for lack of a better way of putting it, the hometown discount?
25: Yeah, I'm sure they will play into every possible way they can can try and retain him, and that's you know playing on his the fact that he's been a Chanticleer so long, that he played there, etc. But it's not just salary is a huge part of it, but it's resources too, and it's Sunbelt to SEC. Look at all the SEC teams that started the regional play, and look at all the SEC teams that were, you know, top 16 regional seeds. That's a big deal. Going from the Sunbelt to the SEC, that's prestige too. In addition to the more money he'd be making, the more resources he would have to work with.
2: Well, you've got 7 SEC teams in the Super Regionals, the next highest number by conference. The Big 12 and the Big 10 each have 2.
25: Yeah.
2: It's a big difference.
25: It is a big difference. And I guess you have to look at Georgia as the favorite right now, Georgia and Auburn.
2: Mm. Are you convinced that Kevin Schnall is the guy from, I mean, he's only been a head coach for 2 years.
25: Yeah. A lot of teams have hired assistants that have been in winning programs, and they've gone on to do great things. You've got to, if you're Jeremiah Donati, that interview's got to score with you. So even if you've been told all along, you know, this Gamecock fan base needs Kevin Schnall, he's got to connect with you in that interview. So I think he'll have to do a little selling, and it will be a different style of baseball than I think South Carolina fans are used to. And maybe fans who hear, oh, Coastal Carolina's coach, and don't realize what type of baseball he plays, it may be a little rude awakening for some of those fans. But I think winning takes care of all of that.
2: Switching over to basketball real quickly, we've kind of kidded that Lamont Paris, in order to get the Gamecocks back to being competitive, probably needs to cheat. He's kind of cheating. It's legal cheating, but he's bringing in a 23-year-old Argentine who has been playing professionally in Spain for a number of years. I still haven't figured out how these European pros are still eligible for college. I know that it depends on a number of factors, can this be a huge get? And maybe what Lamont Paris needs to get a little more competitive?
25: Well, huge 6'11", that part's huge. I don't know. I mean, we don't know a whole lot about him other than what we've read. But, I mean, it seems like for a team that needed some work inside, needed some help inside, you know, it can't hurt to have a 6'11 guy there. And especially a guy who's experienced enough to be 23 years old. I mean, he's going to be a man-child out there.
2: Yeah.
25: So, And we've seen Dawn Staley do the same thing. I mean, she's gotten a European pro to come this way.
2: Mm-hmm.
25: So it's being done right now. And if you can't beat them, join them.
2: Yeah, Fernandez has played the past two seasons in Spain's top professional league. I tried to look up some of the eligibility requirements. And one of the things that the NCAA says is it kind of depends on how he was paid, if he was paid beyond compensation, beyond actual expenses. Well, yeah, you would think that he's played 2 years in that professional league. He didn't play for nothing, did he?
25: I wouldn't think so. That's, you know, maybe another rule that needs to be tightened up. They're still wrestling with eligibility, and I guess, you know, Congress is at least looking at a law right now, a bill that would tighten things up there too, but nothing's been done yet.
2: I am not, I'm a guy who thinks the less government, the better, but I do think this

0: permanent. You can't think it would be permanent. Yeah. It would be more of a bargaining chip, I would think.
1: Well, I know Greg Sankey, the commissioner, is trying to – he does not want to do away with the SEC championship game, and it's hard to blame him. That game makes $50 to $80 million.
0: It is huge. And, yeah, I mean, you do away with that, you significantly reduce your revenue, and for an extra game or two in the playoff that may not pay you anywhere near that money. You're not going to make that up with a first or second round game in an expanded playoff. So, yeah, I mean, and in a day where money matters the most right now in college athletics,
1: right?
0: Yeah, you've got to look at other ways to figure out how to make that the money that you were making in the championship game in Atlanta.
1: Are you for expansion to 24 teams, expansion to 16 teams? Do you like it the way it is?
0: I think if 12? You're going to, I mean, you look at last year, for example, and look at the teams you would have let in if you went to 24 teams. I think if you're going to expand, and I think everybody's got the hunger, I get the appetite to expand, but I think you do it in stages. Let's see how 16 works before you jump to 24.
1: Yeah, that would make sense, wouldn't it?
0: Yeah, well, there's not a lot that makes sense in college athletics these days.
1: good point about that. All right, I appreciate it, big guy. I look forward to talking to you next week. We'll be into the College World Series next week.
0: And just a quick plug, World Cup. We're carrying just about 44 games, I think, in total on Fox Sports Radio 1400 starting on June 11th.
1: Okay,
0: And maybe impacting y'all's schedule a bit. We'll be in touch on that.
1: Okay.
0: There aren't many morning games, so
1: we should use a day off, right?
0: There might be a few where you wrap up early. Let's put
1: it
0: that way.
1: Do you want me to like do some play by play?
0: Should we fly you out there and see how you do?
1: Could you imagine me trying to do play by play on soccer?
0: it's different, but the World Cup gets a lot of attention these days. So
1: I'm pulling for Brazil.
0: Okay,
1: well besides the United States,
0: I was going to say I hope you pull for your own country first.
1: Yeah, I love the shots of the fans in the games involving Brazil.
0: I'm going to step out at this point. Yeah.
1: Thank you, Christopher. We appreciate it. Christopher Thompson, join us, and he does that each Tuesday about this time, or just about every Tuesday about this time, and we appreciate him being with us. All right, we'll talk some golf. City Golf Tournament has been set at a pretty good venue. We'll talk some golf with Jimmy Cusa in the 10 o'clock hour. The College Football Hall of Fame ballot is out. We'll see what Carl the Thrill 10-2 Hill has to say about that at 11. Talking sports, Fox Sports Radio 1400.
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7: If you are wondering who we were talking about as far as South Carolina basketball, 6'11", Juan Fernandez, played professionally the past 2 years in Spain. Their top league, he has actually played professionally since 2020. So since he was 17 years old, he's played professionally.
8: It's different over there.
7: Yeah, it is different over there. But it's interesting them bringing in these European pros. They've got to look at that, I think. But they do get they dip into the pro market to bring Fernandez in. So now you've got two big ones, two really big ones. Remember the transfer from Wisconsin was 6'10", and the transfer from Duquesne was 6'10". So actually you got three big ones, two 6'10 guys and one 6'11". Now the game's changed, though. It's nice to be 6'10 or 6'11", but you better be able to move a little bit as well. The Camden Hyde kid from Texas, 6'7". Hopefully he can run the floor. And then you've got Davian Hanna from Alabama is a 6'6 guard. So got some newcomers headed this way. I don't know if I wrote down the girl coming in, who is the pro coming in for the women from, I need to look that up. I don't think I have her on my roster. I mean, next year with them, you're looking at Mandy McDaniel, Jordan Lee, Tessa Johnson, Chloe Kitts, and Joyce Edwards, right?
8: Right.
7: On your front.
8: Mm-hmm.
7: Then Jersey Robinson, McDowell, Tornaby. Mm-hmm. Of course, Ashton Watkins, 6'3".
8: That's right.
7: She would be ready to play next year as well. So we'll we're not that far away from basketball.
8: Of course, right around the corner.
7: Got to get football first, and we're not that way far away from football. What time is it? Okay, I got time to do these Clemson commitments.
8: Yeah, let's go ahead and do those.
7: Picks up four commitments. Desmond Mylpress, 6'4", 215-pound, four-star edge out of Jacksonville, Florida. J.J. Brown, 6'6", 305, out of Lilburn, Georgia. He is a three-star commitment, but he's a big dude, 6'6", 305. Luke Starcevic, 6'5", 250, out of, boy, you talk about recruiting nationally. How about out of Kendrick, North Dakota? He is a four-star offensive lineman. And the fourth commitment, familiar name,
8: okay,
7: Nick Pollock, a tight end out of Bogart, Georgia, 6'3", 220. He is the 19th 2027 commitment, by the way, a three-star tight end, and he is the son of David Pollock.
8: Ah.
7: Remember David stripping Corey? Was it Corey he stripped in the
8: end
7: zone?
8: Yeah, Corey. I don't want to think about that guy. That hurt
7: good,
8: my heart.
7: Boy, he was a good player.
8: He was.
7: He was a good player.
8: It hurt my heart to see
7: so
8: that, though.
7: His son headed to Clemson. That probably hurts your heart, too.
8: It does.
7: So if you look at the 24/7 recruiting, this, of course, for the 2027 class, Oklahoma is number one. Oklahoma has 23 commitments, 23, three five-star commitments. Texas A&M second. They've got five five-star commitments out of 16. Miami is third, three five-star commitments out of 17. Notre Dame is fourth. They've got one five-star out of 18. Florida is fifth with one five-star out of 17. And then Clemson has moved up to number six. They've got 19 commitments. 12 of the 19 are four-star commitments. No five-star commitments, but 12 four-star commitments. UCLA is seven. Southern Cal is eight. Michigan is nine. And Ohio State is 10 with 13 commitments. 11 of their 13 commitments, blue chippers, 9 four-star, 2 five-star. Now, obviously, these are going to change because you look at a team like, Ohio State's got 13 commitments, but you look at the top-ranked Oklahoma, they got 23 commitments. Clemson has 19 commitments. South Carolina is, well, you got to go a ways to get them. They're 35th, the 2027 rankings, but they only have nine commitments. Four of those nine are four-star commitments. So they only have nine commitments. So you know that when they start getting the numbers up a little bit, that they will get a lot higher as far as the rankings are concerned. Not that the rankings mean a heck of a lot, but if they are going to rank them, you would rather be highly ranked than not ranked at all. See, after Clemson, the rest of the top 10, UCLA, Southern Cal, Michigan, Ohio State. I mentioned that, didn't I? Number 11 is Penn State, and then you got Oregon, Kentucky, Virginia Tech, and Minnesota. Ole Miss is at number 17. Georgia at number 22. See, Georgia's not going to stay 22. So it's too early to start really worrying about the rankings or even to start pumping your chest about the commitments. Auburn at 24, Texas at 25. Texas is not going to stay at 25. But this is interesting to me about Texas. Of their 11 commitments, one five-star, four four-star. So six of their 11 commitments are three-star players. You would think Texas doesn't. They wouldn't offer you unless you were a four-star.
8: That's right.
7: So I found that kind of interesting as well. Looking down the rest of the list, got North Carolina at 61. That's not too good, is it? Georgia Tech's at 72. I was halfway looking for Coastal Carolina to see where they are ranked. And well, I'm through the top 100, and I don't see Coastal.
8: We can look for them during the break.
7: All right, we'll send a search party out for Coastal Carolina during the break. 9:48. We'll be right back.
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29: Hi, Teddy, back with you talking sports here on Fox Sports Radio. 1400 Super Regionals are set after Monday's games. Oklahoma 8-7 over Georgia Tech. I just thought I've never understood. And if you go back and look at Major League Baseball history, teams that just totally blew it at the end of a season, i.e., the 64 Phillies,
1: yep.
29: They blew it because they mismanaged the pitching. They started pitching. Gene Mock panicked, and at the end of the season, he was rolling starters out there with 2 days rest. You can do it once.
1: Yeah.
29: But when you start doing it twice or three times, it has a toll on you. And James Ramsey brings this kid out who threw 106 pitches on Saturday. And he pitches the ninth inning and gets out of it, but he sends him back out in the 10th. Wouldn't you rather have a fresh arm that maybe is not as experienced? Maybe he's not as good. Obviously, he's not as good.
1: But he's fresh.
29: But he's fresh. I would rather have the fresh arm. I've never understood that about pitching. Pro scouts and pro teams, when they draft a pitcher, they go all out to sign them because they don't trust college coaches to handle them. And if you look at how many pitches some of these guys have been throwing in these regionals, hell, I don't blame the pros for not trusting the college guys. But Oklahoma walks it off 8-7 over Georgia Tech. We'll look at some of the other games from yesterday when we get a chance, but we're going to talk some golf with Jimmy Cusa when we come back.
30: Mae, ¿qué almorzaste?
31: Hija, ya son 4 llamadas hoy. ¿No te cobran por llamar a México? ¿Qué está pasando aquí?
30: Que fui a Metro y ahora tengo llamadas y textos de Estados Unidos a México sin límites y un Samsung Galaxy A17 5G gratis. 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
25: The LA Rams acquired defensive end Myles Garrett from the Browns. The Patriots traded for wide receiver A.J. Brown from the Eagles. The Giants signed three wide receivers, including Odell Beckham Jr. In the NHL, Vancouver's new head coach is Manny Malhotra, up from the AHL. At the French Open, Francis Tiafoe of the U.S. lost his fourth rounder in five sets. It took nearly 5.5 hours. The late-night ball game went to Colorado with a run top of the ninth, beating the Angels 9-8. Seattle won its seventh straight, a 10-inning win over the Mets 3-2. The Mets offense went 2-for-31, two solo homers. Arizona hit three home runs and beat the Dodgers 4-1. L.A.'s Shohei Ohtani had three hits, but the rest of his team combined only had three. Detroit hit three straight homers in the third inning, five home runs total, and won 10-9 at Tampa Bay. It was Milwaukee 16-2 over the Giants. I'm Steve DeSager.
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29: 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Time to chat with our buddy Jimmy Cusa. Jimmy's appearance, of course, brought to you by Cusa Golf with a couple of locations in town. Jimmy, how you doing, my friend?
38: Man, it's like a day in paradise again.
29: Yesterday was one of the worst days of my life.
38: What?
29: Well, my daughter had some car trouble. So I went to help her out, and as we were getting ready to leave because they were towing her car off, my car wouldn't start.
38: So, what are you talking about? That's not a bad day. That's a perfect day.
29: Oh, yeah. Well, I got to spend some time with my daughter, so I guess I should look at it that way.
38: And there's always a bright light somewhere. You might have to look around to find it, but there is.
29: Yeah, you're right. Hey, Jimmy, I was thinking the other day about Weed Hill. How did Weed Hill become such a local fixture in golf in this area, certainly in the Irmo area?
38: Well, that's a good question. I think I would give the answer to the high school golf program.
29: Mm-hmm.
38: You know, back in those days, back in the earlier days in the 80s, I guess, Irmo had state championship golf teams pretty much back-to-back for a while. And some very, very good young golfers came out of there. I try to kind of, when I mentor the younger pros, I say, listen, work with the kids, the parents will come. So if you spend your time with the young people, you know, the parents, they'll follow suit, and then they'll either popularize or whatever it takes to get your programs going. So I really think that had a lot to do with it. You know, it went on for years. It wasn't like a day or two. They always they either won the darn thing or came close to winning mm-hmm. every year for years in a row. So that makes it very popular. And Weed Hill, you know, was the only driving range on this side of town at all for a long, long time. In fact, it was the only driving range in town, basically, during the 80s. And then some started opening up, you know, the half-open one in the 90s. And he called me. I said, Hap, I don't think you want to do that. And he did. And then later he came to me and said, you know, I wish I'd listened to you. I don't know. Coldstream was very popular at the time, as you know.
29: Right.
38: Yeah, it was a very popular golf course. Weed Hill was, quote, their range. In fact, a lot of the people that came to Coldstream thought that Weed Hill was part of Coldstream.
29: Mm.
38: And frankly, I don't think Weed Hill would have done nearly as well if it weren't for Coldstream.
29: Well, I think most of the time...
38: I am way behind the times. If you or any of your friends ever heard of or gone to LJ's in Lexington?
29: No.
38: No. LJ's in Lexington took a concept of a driving range
29: mm-hmm.
38: and turned it into a sports bar driving range, a very entertainment, very, very much of an entertainment area as much as hitting golf balls, you know? And it became very popular. Their food is pretty darn good. They have bands several times a week. And then this young man, I don't know his name, took the range in Chapin that closed. And I'm telling you, these guys, they're smart. You talking about being behind the time, that would be me. And they're turning the driving range into a family fun place to play golf, listen to music, eat food, maybe have a beer, of course, getting golf lessons and whatever. And that place is doing very well, at least it seems to. He's invested a lot of his life into it and his money, I'm sure.
29: Is that where the old Lake Murray range used to be?
38: Yes. Okay. Yeah. And this guy's done a magnificent job. I mean, he's spent a lot of money, a lot of time, a lot of effort. I watch him on Facebook. I think he's really smart.
29: Mm-hmm.
38: And he complains about people telling him how to run his business. Well, you know, when you're successful, everybody always has a better idea. So he'll mm-hmm. do okay with that. But
29: hey, do you remember some of those Irmo golfers from years ago?
38: Do I remember what, Ben?
29: Some of the Irmo golfers from years ago. You said they were winning state championships.
38: Oh Lord, remember them? Of course I do. Hell, they're still hanging around. I can't get rid of them.
29: Well, give us some plugs.
38: When I go out at night and, you know, go to have dinner or something, go somewhere, very seldom do I go anywhere that a baseball player that I coached or a golfer that I coached or a parent of a baseball or golfer that I've coached not come up and say something about. You know, what, how much they appreciate, you know, what we did back when we did it, you know. It was very fulfilling.
29: Talking with Jimmy Kuza. Jimmy, I know when I was in high school, Dreher had a golf team. When you were in high school, did Carl Newman have a golf team?
38: they did. I didn't even know what golf was when I was in high school, but yes, they did. I remember some of the guys that played on the golf team, and they were they still pretty good little golfers. As a matter of fact, speaking of Carter Newman, two Saturdays from now, we're going to have our 60th class reunion.
29: Ah.
38: Lord.
29: So that makes you 78, huh?
38: It does indeed. Yeah. Looking at 79 right around the corner.
29: Yeah. And you can and you can still hit the golf ball. Man, I hit it and it doesn't go anywhere.
38: I don't know. Hey, I'm going to use this phrase, and hopefully people don't mind. Through the grace of God, I'm hitting the fool out of it right now. I don't know why, and I don't care. My irons have stretched out. Yesterday, I hit a 140-yard 8-iron. Ask me how long it's been since I've done that. So,
29: I can hit it 140. I got to hit a 3-wood, but I can hit it 140.
38: Sometimes I have to do the same thing. But for whatever reason, through the grace of God, for whatever reason, I'm hitting the ball really good right now. So a few days ago, I said, okay, it's time to be working on putting now. Come on, because you might have a chance to make a putt. So here we go.
29: Jimmy, how important is club selection, and how do you become a good, is there such a thing as a good club selector? I remember watching a video of Scottie Scheffler on the driving range, and he would hit a shot, and he said, that's 143. Then he'd hit another, 142. He'd hit another, 144. And it was amazing how he could tell how far it was going from just hitting it.
38: Well, you know what? You've done that in your life, too. It's called a fungo.
29: Yeah.
38: Well, you have.
29: That's true.
38: It's swinging the bat, using the fungo. Feeling what you want to do to hit it to the shortstop, or for that matter, to hit a line drive to the center field or whatever. Feeling the barrel and knowing the solid feel that you get when you strike the ball. Of course, it's a moving ball, a little bigger than a golf ball. But your target area is the same, and the way you do it is the same as well. I mean, when you hit it, you already know whether you left it short or long. You know that. You can tell by the contact on the barrel when you do it. So, you know, swinging a golf club, like you just said, Scottie Scheffler, of course, very talented gentleman, very talented young man. He swings with a lot of speed. Well, that club has a feel, and that solid contact does as well. And if you hit as many balls as he does, and as far as long as he has, if he hits one groove off, he knows it. He knows he just lost a yard. He knows it. And if he hits one groove better, he knows he did that too. He knows that. And that's through the sense of feel in your hands, God-given thing that people have. Almost everybody has this. The truth is, Teddy, most people will not swing the thing enough times to develop it. Almost everybody has this skill to do. But it's just a matter of you being willing to swing enough times and strike it enough times to develop that skill and develop that feel. I had a sweet lady and husband go by me a couple of days ago at the golf course and said, you know, I really wanted you to watch me hit some and tell me what I need to do. And of course, I was passing. Mm-hmm. I slowed down. But I said, well, I can tell you right now, you need to practice seven days a week for 5 hours a day and inside 3 months to be amazed how much better. Well, and she said, that's not happening. No, I know that, but I'll be glad to look at you. You just let me know. But, you know, no, I say that, and I'm not sure if people take it as I'm being a smarty aleck or not, but I'm not. I'm just telling the truth. You know, as a kid, they had to run me out of the batting cage. Why? Because I wanted to hit the ball. I wanted to hit it solid every time, which I couldn't do, but that's what I wanted to do. And with a golf club, hell, I'm almost 80 years old now, and I'm hitting anywhere from 150 to 250 balls every single solitary day. And you know what? It's actually working right now. I don't know how long it'll hang around, but it is for today or yesterday. We'll see.
29: It hurts my back to even think about hitting 100 golf balls, unless I was trying to go out and hit them.
38: Your body won't let you do it, but, you know, get as many reps in as you can. That's what the math is. You can push your body.
29: All right, let's go back to my question about club selection. Now, I know a Scottie Scheffler knows exactly how far he hits a golf club. Not too many of us 10, 12 handicappers, I don't even know if I'm that anymore, know exactly how far we hit a club. So what I know you give playing lessons. What are some of your suggestions about selecting the proper club?
38: Well, if you know the club, if you know the course, that's step one. If you know the course. Of course, touring pros, they chart the course. They're playing different courses every week, but they chart it. It's on a piece of paper. And they have good memory as well. Knowing whether you want to be left or right, short or long, is very important on any hole. Going flag hunting is good sometimes. I can't remember the guy's name I played with years ago on a mini tour event. No, it was a Carolinas event, pro event. And he was retired, but he'd played 12 to 15 years on tour. If I think I could tell you, it's not important. I asked him, and I was young, like 20-something, and trying to climb that ladder. And I asked him if he would spend some time talking to me at the end of the round. He said, sure, we'll get together and maybe have a hamburger or something. And we talked for a little bit. And in that, quote, session, he told me that he aimed at the center of the green on every single shot. Now, I just played 18 holes with him. And I said, well, there was a right pin placement on number whatever, I don't know what it was. And you stuck it in there like a foot and a half, 2 feet from the hole. He said, yeah, I aimed at the center of the green. I just pushed it offline. And that's where it ended up. So players have different ways that they try to do things. But if you get down to club selection, if you can hit the ball reasonably solid, or you can play your miss too, is it better to be long or is it better to be short? I mean, if you got water right in front of the green, I wouldn't suggest you be short. Mm-hmm. And if you get water on the back side of the green, I wouldn't suggest you be too long either. But, it's just being halfway smart. It's called course management, which is something that, your golf teachers all over try to teach course management. The bad news is course management requires them going on the course, which means that you need to get him out there for 2 to 3 hours. Well,
29: mm-hmm.
38: Most people don't want to pay for 2 to 3 hours, so that's the problem. And, if you're lucky and you get to play with a good player, a college player or a golf professional, and ask questions on the golf course, that's really, really good. Get you a freebie.
29: Yeah.
38: But
29: talking with Jimmy Kuza. Jimmy's appearance brought to you by Kuza Golf, a couple locations in town, Sunset Boulevard in Lexington, and over by Spring Valley there on Two Notch. Go check it out if you need some golf equipment. I saw some illegal golf balls online that's supposed to give me an extra 10 yards. I'm thinking about buying them.
38: Hell, I want to buy two of them.
29: I mean, it's not like I'm playing in any events anymore, right?
38: You know what you should do? It'll be fun. I'll be glad to do it with you. You let me know, and I will meet you at the Lexington store, and you bring your driver with you, and I'll have an iron you can warm up with. And you just be totally honest. Let's see if I put another club in your hand that does give you 10 more yards. Let's see if I can do that. Okay. Let's just find out. Okay. People would be surprised with older technology versus newer technology, which Mickey claims that it turns over about every 5 years.
29: Right.
38: People would be amazed that they might be hitting a driver that they hit pretty good, and they try a couple of others, and they find out, golly, this one just is better.
29: Right.
38: We don't finagle the computer. The computer tells you the facts, so. Anyhow, do that. You can announce it on the radio. Say, Jimmy's full of crap. He can't do that. So.
29: Well, what you're telling me is my 1972 Ping I2s, I probably should trade them in.
38: I do not necessarily think that about your iron clubs, no.
29: Okay. I don't hit irons. I hit hybrids.
38: I know what you sold them to you.
29: Yeah, that's true. That's true. Hey, Jimmy, we appreciate it. Big guy, by the way, David sends in a message for you. He says he really misses Wheat Hill.
38: Well, you know, I miss the camaraderie and the fun that I used to have there. But I do not miss the manual labor that I had there. I can tell you that right now.
29: Well, you were younger then. You could stand the manual labor.
38: Yeah, you're right about that, brother.
29: But besides, didn't Chris do all the labor?
38: Pardon me?
29: Didn't Chris do all the labor?
38: She did book labor.
29: Yeah.
38: She kept me in business and kept me in line. So yes, she did.
29: She was a great person. Really liked getting to know her. Jimmy, I appreciate it, big guy. We'll talk to you next week.
38: All right, boy. Stay healthy. Have fun.
29: All right. And I'll take you up on that. I'll come out there one day, and I love hitting into the computer.
0: You do?
29: I went out to Tom Mason's place out there at Partee and teed it up with one of those TrackMan-type computers, and I just hammered a couple of tee shots.
0: Smash.
29: And I look over there, and it's going 180 yards. And that's embarrassing. I used to hit a 6-iron 180 yards.
0: Hmm.
29: Of course, I used to have a good-looking girlfriend. All right, we're talking sports here on Fox Sports Radio 1400. By the way, I forgot to ask him about the we got plenty of time to do it, but the City Golf Tournament. And I still feel like I have a stake in the City Golf Tournament. Many years ago, I wrote a story when I was the golf writer of the state newspaper that basically said they either need to do away with this tournament or do it right, because it had turned into a kind of a mess. And that's when Bobby Foster stepped up, and they did do it the right way. But the City Golf Tournament is going to be played. This is the 87th, by the way, annual City Golf Tournament. July 18th to the 19th at Spring Valley. Now, yeah, usually if you show up at Spring Valley and you're not a member, they call security.
0: Wow. And who are you and why are you here?
29: Yeah, I'm being a little bit facetious, but it is a private club, and this is a chance for you to play it if you get the opportunity. They are a number of exempt players, of course. I played a number of city golf tournaments in my career, never played particularly well. I think the best score I ever had in a city golf tournament was about 82. I choked like a dog. But I did want to pass that on. It will be at the Spring Valley Country Club. All right, about 10:20, we're talking sports here on Fox Sports Radio 1400. A couple of notes. Raymond Berry has passed away. I think he was 93. He was Johnny Unitas' favorite target back in the day. Later coached, I think he coached Dr. Rick. And Rick Adelman, a Basketball Hall of Fame inductee, played 7 NBA seasons before becoming one of the game's all-time winningest coaches. He's passed away at 79. Hmm. We were just talking about 79, weren't we?
0: Mm-hmm.
29: Adelman is the father of Denver Nuggets coach David Adelman, 79 years old. So I wanted to pass those two notes on. All right, we're talking sports here on Fox Sports Radio 1400. Talking sports, also brought to you in part by our friends at Hilton's Power Equipment there at 5933 Two Notch Road.
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19: That sounds like a pretty good choice to me.
29: By the way, thank you to the couple people sent me the note. Justin Lubens is the girl I was trying to think of from France. 6'1" guard, former teammate of the Valencia Cornaby. So that was the French female player I was trying to think of. The Super Regionals yesterday, we got to the Oklahoma-Georgia Tech score. And by the way, there's a couple Nimrods posting, what was it this guy ejected? If you think that what the Oklahoma player did, which was just celebrate as he went around the bases, is anywhere close to what the kid from Georgia did, then you're clueless. I mean, I can't, there's nothing I can do to convince you otherwise, because you're a dumbass. All right, Auburn 8-3 over Milwaukee yesterday. Troy beat Florida 10-2. St. John's 5-4 over Florida State. Southern Cal 7-1 over Texas A&M. And West Virginia walked off Kentucky 6-5. So they were three SEC teams and two ACC teams yesterday that lost, including the number two national seed, Georgia Tech. Still alive, you got Ole Miss, Auburn, Oklahoma, Alabama, Texas, Mississippi State, and Georgia from the SEC. You've got North Carolina from the ACC. You've got West Virginia and Kansas from the Big 12. You've got Oregon and Southern Cal from the Big 10. Troy from the Sun Belt. Little Rock, from the Ohio Valley. And let's see, Cal Poly from the Midwest, or the Big West, and St. John's from the Big East. Okay. It wouldn't be cool if you had somebody from the Big West, the Big East, the Big South, and the Big North.
0: That would be.
29: I don't think there's such a thing as the Big North. Maybe it should be.
0: Really?
29: But, you know, they're talking, the Big Ten's talking about changing their name because they got so many teams now.
0: Again?
29: Change it to the Big North.
0: That could work.
29: Except that they're all over the damn country.
0: Really?
29: Yeah. So the Super Regionals, Cal Poly and West Virginia will match up. That's at West Virginia. Little Rock will be at Troy. The winners will face each other the first day of the College World Series. Neither of those four teams have ever won a College World Series game. The bottom half of the bracket on the left-hand side, Southern California is at North Carolina, and Ole Miss is at Auburn. So one and only one SEC team on the left side of the bracket. Obviously, I like West Virginia. I like Troy. I like North Carolina, and I like Auburn to win those regionals, which means that not all of them will win. There'll probably be an upset in there. Oklahoma's playing well. They will take on Kansas. Kansas swings the bats pretty well, though. Kansas is, 44-16 now? No, I guess it'd be 45-16. And they play at home against Oklahoma. St. John's, a four seed. By the way, Little Rock was a four seed. But a four seed, St. John's, will play at Alabama. Oregon is at Texas, and Mississippi State is at Georgia. Oklahoma's playing pretty well. I guess I'll be SEC-centric and pick Oklahoma there. And
0: yeah.
29: Certainly seems to me like Alabama will win. Texas-Oregon, I like Texas there, but I think Oregon's pretty good. And then I like Georgia over Mississippi State. Need to look up and see if they played each other this year. But that would be Georgia and Texas matching up in the first round, and Alabama and Oklahoma matching up in the first round. So you have the possibility of all four teams on that side of the bracket from the SEC. But I mean, Kansas certainly at home has an excellent opportunity and should be favored over Oklahoma and Oregon, even though they are on the road. An excellent opportunity against Texas, and of course Mississippi State and Georgia could go either way also. And remember, Trey Phelps will miss the first game of that Super Regional. All right, 803-978-1832. That's our Family First Security phone line. Family First Security protects your home like a good hitter protects the plate. Our text line, 803-315-3292, 803-315-3292. That's our O'Neill Heating and Air text line. I don't understand all this. All of a sudden, everybody's concerned because who the home team is. And in baseball, batting last can be an advantage. There's no doubt about that. But UCLA and Georgia Tech, the 1 and 2 seeds, they were both eliminated in their home regionals, and they both were the away game or the away team in the elimination games both times. I don't think the rules need to be changed. I have absolutely no problem with the rules. There's enough of an advantage here at home. That's a huge advantage. And so, yeah, you shouldn't be the home team every time. No way. No way you should be the home team every time. All right, we're talking sports here on Fox Sports Radio 1400. 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Hilton's Power Equipment, 5933 to Knox Road.
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0: at 3 o'clock. And Ole Miss at Auburn Friday at 8 o'clock. So four games on Friday, four games on Saturday. Starting on Saturday, the game's a little bit different. Time's a little bit different. How about 11 a.m.? Kind of early for baseball, but Mississippi State and Georgia, 11 a.m. At 6 o'clock, you got the Lawrence Super Regional with Oklahoma and Kansas. And at 8 o'clock, Oregon and Texas. And at 9 o'clock, St. John's and Alabama. Why are you playing 9 o'clock? Well, now, that'd be 8 o'clock Tuscaloosa time, but that's still kind of late. That's your times on Saturday. Now, the left side of the bracket, the games that start on Friday, they play Friday, Saturday, and Sunday if necessary. The other side of the bracket will play Saturday, Sunday, and Monday if necessary. So any games that or any series that go three games on the Saturday starts, the right side of the bracket, they could be four games on Monday. They could be three games on Monday. They could be two games on Monday, or they could be zero games. Well, I guess they could be one game, or they could be zero games on Monday. So anyway, that's a quick look at the times for the super regionals. Billy said during the Florida Troy game, the announcer said that Troy's home park only holds 2,000, so they'd probably be adding seats for the weekend. Georgia's home field holds 3,500. I've been to a super regional at Georgia. Went there in 2006. South Carolina won the first game. That's the game they hit five consecutive home runs. But then they lost the next two games to Georgia in 2006. I used to tell you the five guys that hit the home runs. I can't. I don't think I can do that now. Phil Discher was one of them. Robbie Grindstaff was one of them. I can't remember all five of them now. That's a nice little ballpark there. I'm trying to think. They've got room, especially down the third base side. They've got room that they could put some bleachers. And behind the fence will be packed. There's a bank behind the fence. The players will, the fans will pack there, although they need to stay away from the batter's eye, obviously, so that the view is okay. All right, talking sports here on Fox Sports Radio 1400. Just a quick note on basketball. Our buddy Bruce says, hey, didn't South Carolina have 2 7-footers this past year? Yes, they did. Yes, they did. Bruce says, a pro playing college basketball, make it make sense. I can't. I cannot make it make sense, Bruce. I cannot.
1: But they weren't a pro in the United States. They were a pro overseas.
0: They're still a pro.
1: Yeah.
0: They get paid for it, right? It's a different world
1: over there.
0: Yeah. The rules are different.
1: Yeah.
0: The rules are different. But they're still pro. You're still getting paid.
1: Mm-hmm. And they're going to get paid when they come here, too.
0: Good point. It's college basketball is professional these days.
1: That's right.
0: Wonder what NIL money he's making. It's got to be pretty decent to leave his pro job, right?
1: Absolutely.
0: Yeah. Well, my understanding is the NIL money last year for Carolina was, shall we say, misspent. They were spending money on, in other words, the higher earners, NIL earners, were sitting there on the bench watching like everybody else. So they made some judgment errors there. Hopefully they will not do that this coming season, because Jeremiah Donati's already said that he plans on giving basketball more money. Said he's planning on giving baseball more NIL money.
1: Okay.
0: Where's all this money coming from, Jeremiah?
1: All of a sudden you got money. Interesting.
0: So anyway, we'll see how all that works out. Nothing new on the baseball situation. Now, as far as the, I don't know what I did with my list. Here it is. The transfer portal is concerned. You can add Brandon Stone to the list. I hate that. I thought Brandon was actually pretty decent I thought he gave you a chance anyway when he pitched. Also, Caleb Hoover, an outfielder, only played a few games. Caleb, who he needs to transfer to Indiana and play baseball at Indiana. You're not going to ask me why?
1: Why?
0: Because his older brother is Josh Hoover, who's going to play quarterback for Indiana. Clemson, the Tigers starting to get hit. They've got nine in the portal now. Five additions: Jason Fultz, third baseman; Colin Priest, an infielder; Talon Bell, a left-handed pitcher; Bryce Clavon, an outfielder; and Ty Daly, an outfielder. You look at the Clemson list, and not trying to be mean or anything, the Nate Savoy kid is probably the only one that you're really going to miss. You look at the South Carolina list, I know if it was up to me, I would have liked to have kept K.J. Scobie. I would have liked to have kept Bo Hollins. I would have liked to have kept Will Craddock. I would have liked to have kept Riley Goodman and Zach Russell, Logan Prisco, and Brandon Stone. So seven of those 15, I would have, if it had been up to me, I would have preferred to keep. Now, keep in mind, they can always come out of the portal. So if, for instance, Kevin Snall is named the head coach, say, this weekend, they probably don't want to do anything until after the College World Series. So anyway, if he's named the head coach, he very well could be in contact with some of these players and try to re-recruit them for South Carolina if those are guys that he wants re-recruited. All right, 803-978-1832. We're talking sports here on Fox Sports Radio 1400. Braves play tonight against Toronto. They're at home against Toronto, 7:15. 7:15 first pitch tonight. The College Football Hall of Fame ballot is out, and we're going to go over this a little bit with both Carl and Gary in the 11 o'clock hour. Clemson has a couple of players on the list. Donnell Wolford, a Clemson defensive back from 85 to 88. He was a really good player. And Sammy Watkins is on the list, 2011 to 2013 wide receiver. So two players from Clemson on the list of players. And one player, state player, on the bowl subdivision list, and that is the kid from Wofford. Where's his name? Because I'm going to screw up pronouncing it if I don't see it right in front of me. But Bernstein, remember Eric Bernstein, the running back that they had, was really, really a good player there at Wofford. So he is still on the list as well. Coaches, Jim Carlin, coached at West Virginia. Jim Carlin was the coach of the West Virginia team that beat South Carolina in the 1969 Peach Bowl there in Atlanta. And then he coached at Texas Tech before coaching from 1975 to 1981 at South Carolina. Also on the list for the first time, Mike Leach, who passed away a few years back, coached at Texas Tech, Washington State, and Mississippi State. Okay, what time? Do I have time here for?
1: You got a couple minutes.
0: Okay. Just looking at the coaches, I find them interesting. Larry Coker on the list. Why is Larry Coker on the list? Because he won one national championship?
1: Probably.
0: Okay. Dennis Franchione. Okay, I can see him being on the list.
1: Mm-hmm.
0: Ralph Friedgen. Absolutely see him on the list.
1: Mm-hmm.
0: Ralph Friedgen's wife was, what was her first name? But she was Gloria. She was basically the brains behind all of the organization of the South Carolina Athletic Hall of Fame. ceremonies. Mm-hmm. Daryl Rogers, I don't know how many people remember Daryl Rogers, coached at Michigan State and Arizona State. I don't know about him. Jackie Sherrill. Jackie Sherrill should be in, don't you think?
1: Should be.
0: Pittsburgh, Texas A&M, Mississippi State. And then Tommy Tuberville, Mississippi, Auburn, Texas Tech, and Cincinnati. I don't know about Tommy. He's I'm not sure about Tommy. But from that list, and quite frankly, I'm not sure about Jim. I'm not sure about Coach Carlin. Although I was one of the few media people that got along with him.
1: I'm taking no on Carlin.
0: Just down that list, does Leach deserve to be in? 158, 107
1: no.
0: in his career?
1: No. Mm-hmm. No.
0: Carlin was 107 and 69. That's a pretty good record.
1: Yeah.
0: A pretty good record.
1: Yeah. I still think no, though.
0: So is anybody on that list? Does Ralph Regan deserve to be in? Jackie Sherrill might be the only one, huh?
1: I think Jackie Sherrill should be in.
0: Yeah. Anyway, that's the Hall of Fame, the coaches' ballot. And we'll go over some of the players, like I said, when we get Carl the Thrill, 10-2 Hill, to join us and get his thoughts and your thoughts. And I'll break the ties.
1: Okay.
0: By the way, Bobby Engram from Camden is still on the list, the Penn State wide receiver. He is a good one. I see DeBrickshaw Ferguson. Man, I can't believe DeBrickshaw Ferguson's not already in the Hall of Fame. He was pretty good. But we'll go over some of these names. There's some interest. Another offensive lineman, Flozell Adams, remember him? Michigan State, he definitely needs to be. But you can't, I guess you can't put them all in at one time.
1: And nope.
0: That's the problem. Ryan Leaf, Washington State, how about that? You know who also is not in?
1: What's that?
0: Cam Newton. You got to put Cam Newton in.
1: Yeah, you got to.
0: All right, Talking Sports, Fox Sports Radio 1400.
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0: Since we're talking some football there with the Collegiate Football Hall of Fame, let's catch up with Clemson's latest commitments. They had a real big official visiting list last weekend. I think Carolina's got a big one scheduled this weekend. But Clemson picks up a commitment from Desmond Malpress, a 6'4", 215-pound four-star edge from Jacksonville, Florida. J.J. Brown, a 6'6", 305-pound three-star offensive lineman from Lilburn, Georgia. They play good football in Lilburn, Georgia. They've had a lot of guys go to college football. Luke Starcevic, 6'5", 250, out of Kindred, North Dakota. I wonder if he's the first player from North Dakota Clemson's ever signed. A four-star offensive lineman, and Nick Pollock, the son of one of Gary's favorite players, David Pollock, 6'3", 220 out of Bogart, Georgia, a tight end. He is a three-star tight end. Clemson up to number six in the 24/7 2027 recruiting rankings. Call the thrill when we return.
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28: The Seattle Mariners won their seventh straight game, a 10-inning decision over the Mets 3-2. Arizona hit three home runs in a 4-1 win over the Dodgers. Detroit hit five homers and won 10-9 at Tampa Bay. It was Milwaukee 16-2 over the Giants. Miami ended a five-game losing streak with its 7-3 victory at Washington. Kansas City had lost six straight but won at Cincinnati 9-2. Wins for Texas and Colorado. The LA Rams acquired defensive end Myles Garrett from the Browns for pass rusher Jared Verse and three draft choices, including a first rounder next year. The Patriots traded for wide receiver A.J. Brown from the Eagles for first and fifth rounders. The NHL Stanley Cup final starts Tuesday night. Vancouver's new head coach is Manny Malhotra, promoted from the AHL. And the Women's College World Series finals will have Texas against Texas Tech. I'm Steve DeSager.
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0: Hi, welcome back. Teddy Hefner with you. We are talking sports here on Fox Sports Radio 1400. Our Standard Law Group baseball report will come up shortly, but first we're going to chat with our buddy Carl the Thrill, 10-2 Hill. Carl's appearance brought to you by our friends at Golden Eagle. Others say it, we pay it at Golden Eagle Precious Metals, Dutch Fort Road there in Ballantyne. Carl, I picked up my Athlon preseason sports magazine, football magazine, already out, believe it or not. It's got South Carolina picked 10th in the SEC behind Georgia, Texas, Oklahoma, Texas A&M, LSU, Ole Miss, Alabama, Tennessee, Florida, and then South Carolina at number 10. Are they not giving your Gamecocks enough credit?
31: Well, like I said last week, man, once, you know, all these prognosticators went on record last year pumping up South Carolina, they're not going to make the same mistake they made last year. Now it's kind of like we don't trust you, so now you got to prove it to us. That's all this is. And I'm happy we're not considered high up in the league right now.
0: But you don't mind making the same mistake.
31: I believe what I believe. I'm a rock, baby. It don't move.
0: I'm just writing you. Did we talk about this already?
31: No.
0: Okay, I didn't think we'd talked about the magazine. I like Athlon. I think they do a good job of just the way they put all the information together. It's not that it's any better than any other magazine, but that's the reason I usually make sure I get one of the Athlons. They do have Dylan Stewart, first-team defense, and Athlon had Dylan second-team All-American. You expecting a big year from Dylan Stewart?
31: Man, that guy's got so much talent. South Carolina could actually have this year, after the season is over with, we could possibly have in the draft two people in the first 10 picks in the draft. That's what kind of talent Shane has built on this program. That's amazing, man. I think that guy, from everything I've read and what everybody's talking about him, he's a top five, top six pick. He's probably going to be the first, second edge horse to come off the board this year. Mm-hmm. I think he's shown what he's capable of. And everything he's shown is positive.
0: Well, you play defense. How important is it for somebody on the other side, whether it be a Julian Walken, Walker or Cable Herring, someone like that to step up and force other teams to take them into account as well?
31: I don't really think that's a big deal at all. I think that because when I was coming on, if they're going to double team me coming off the edge, and I led the team in sacks when I was at South Carolina, so if they're going to double team me, they're going to double team me. And that other side of the line can't help me do nothing. Only thing it does for the other defensive line, now they're double teaming me, it's your opportunity. You got to make a play. You getting a one-on-one block. That guy's it does absolutely nothing for me because I'm going to get double teamed anyway. I'm gonna get chip blocked anyway. It doesn't help me at all. He's licking his chops because the back to everybody going over there. I need to get me some now. So it's just the mindset that opposite defensive end.
0: Mm-hmm. So you don't think having some success to the other side is going to force the teams to pay more attention from a balance standpoint instead of double teaming and even as you said, chipping Dylan Stewart.
31: From a balance standpoint of view, if that other end is making plays, then the offense will adjust. And then that makes Dylan Stewart, they can't double team both of you. You don't have enough guys up there.
0: Right.
31: So now the only thing they'll start doing to keep him from getting to the ball, getting to the quarterback, is that everything will be a 6 yard, a 3 yard out route. It's a quick pass route, 3 step drop, throw the ball, get the ball out your hand. And on 3rd and 9, that's when I always get my chops because I'm like, you can't throw a short route now. You got to wait back there till the route's open. That gives you the opportunity to make a play.
0: Isn't that part of Kendall Browse's offense, the quick short routes?
31: Necessarily. He's got a high tempo offense. They get the ball down the field a lot. They'll do short routes on first down like any smart coach is going to throw the ball wheel to try to get yourself in a second and short so you can open up the field. Because once you get 2nd and 5, 2nd and 6 even, the defense can't do what they want to do. Once you get 2nd and long and 3rd and long, the defense can start dictating the tempo of the game. And that's what you got to stay away from.
0: One of the things that I enjoy about the magazine is they do rate the individual units. And for the SEC, rates South Carolina, the quarterback room number 6 in the league. But after that, the running back room 13th, the wide receiver core 11th, the offensive line 13th, the defensive line 10th, linebacking core 12th, defensive backs 10th. That's Athlon does not seem to think that 10-2 is possible.
31: And I like that. That's okay. Mm-hmm. Consider us the underdog. Here's what I do know. You can talk about the offense, and I kind of like, okay, I kind of see where you're coming from. But when you talk about the lack of talent on that defense, when basically everybody who's come out of South Carolina and gone to the pros have come from that defense has always been 21, 22 points a game on the high side, been as low as 17, 16 points per game under Shane Beamer. The defense has kept us in every ball game that we've ever won and even tried to win. You can't talk about the most stable defense in the entire SEC. This defensive coaching staff have been together more than any other coaching staff in this whole league. You can't tell me that they don't have talent. They don't know. They don't have the talent to do what they're talking about, and they like what they have. I just think that's just a little bit of nonsense.
0: They have done a good job defensively over there. You're right about that. Looking at the playoff bracket, they project Ohio State, the 1 seed, Georgia, the 2 seed, Texas, the 3 seed, Notre Dame, the 4 seed. Sounds like the usual suspects, doesn't it? Indiana, the 5 seed, Oregon, the 6 seed, Miami, the 7 seed. Then in Oklahoma, 8, Texas A&M, 9, LSU, 10, Texas Tech, 11, and Boise State, 12. They pick Clemson, 27th. Nationally, they picked South Carolina 28th nationally.
31: Twenty-eight nationally,
0: that mean
31: we were 8-4, maybe even 7-5.
0: Yeah, I think 7-5. They project Clemson against Washington in the Holiday Bowl, and they project South Carolina against Nebraska in the Music City Bowl.
31: Yeah, that's about a 7-5 record is what they're predicting. Yeah. Well, and I understand that because that's where I consider South Carolina is not the bottom. It's kind of what your talent and your coaching staff should put you at a minimum of 7 wins.
0: Right.
31: I can understand that.
0: Yeah. Well, 7-5 takes some of the heat off the chain, doesn't it?
31: Yes, it does. And then, too, all depends on who those 5 teams you lose to.
0: Good point.
31: If you lose to the 5 teams that you named that's going to the playoffs, we don't play Texas, though, but or LSU. So if you lose to those teams, it's not that big of a deal.
0: Yeah. Our buddy Carl Hill joined us. He joins us each Thursday, 11 o'clock, brought to you by Golden Eagle. The most cash for your gold and silver. Come see them at Golden Eagle Precious Metals, Dutch Fort Road there in Ballantyne. I want to get Gary involved in this as well.
1: All right, here we go.
0: The College Football Hall of Fame ballot is out. And there's some players I want to ask you guys about. We'll let Carl have the first say. Flozo Adams, Michigan State offensive tackle. Yay or nay, Carl?
31: Nay.
0: Gary?
1: I agree, nay.
0: I say yes. I just think he's really, really good.
1: Okay.
31: How many people are they going to put in, about 5 or 6?
0: I don't know how many they put in. That's a great question. I don't know if they limited or not. That's a great question. I'd have to look that up. All right. How about Tavon Austin, West Virginia wide receiver, all-purpose?
31: No.
0: No? Okay. Gary? No? All right.
1: Nope.
0: Yeah, I'm kind of no on him. As well. Antonio Bryant, Pittsburgh wide receiver?
31: No.
0: No?
31: No.
1: If you got to think about it, it's a no. No.
0: Bill Madden told me that one time about the Baseball Hall of Fame. He said, if you have to think about it, the answer is no. Matt Kavanaugh, Pittsburgh quarterback. We waiting on you, Carl.
31: No.
0: All right.
1: Nope.
0: About Randall Cobb, Gamecock killer, Kentucky.
31: And I like him, but I think he's in that hall of very good. I don't think he's a Hall of Famer.
1: I agree with you.
0: All right. Troy Edwards, Louisiana Tech.
1: No.
0: Bobby Engram, Penn State, Camden, South Carolina.
1: Yes.
31: He's a homeboy, so, but I think he's in that steel hall of very good.
0: Okay. Adam Faneca, LSU offensive guard.
31: No. somebody in?
0: No? Okay.
1: Nah.
31: No.
0: DeBrickishaw Ferguson, Virginia, offensive tackle.
31: Oh, I like him.
0: I do, too.
1: Mm-hmm.
31: I think I'm going to put him in.
0: All right, we're voting for him.
1: Yeah.
0: Willie Gault, Tennessee, wide receiver.
1: Oh, yeah.
31: He took me out on my unofficial recruiting trip at Tennessee. I like him a lot.
0: Oh, okay.
31: But I don't think he's in the Hall of Fame.
0: y'all didn't go make it rain somewhere, did you?
1: Didn't go to the right club.
31: No, we didn't. We just had a good time.
0: How about Tony Gonzalez, tight end, California?
31: No.
1: No.
0: Melvin Gordon, Wisconsin.
31: No.
0: Okay. Robert Griffin III, Baylor.
31: Yes.
1: No.
0: Kevin Hardy, Illinois linebacker.
31: No.
1: Nope.
0: Percy Harvin, Florida, wide receiver.
31: Oh, he was awesome, man.
0: He was awesome.
1: He was good. I'm going to put him in.
31: Yes.
0: All right.
31: Yeah.
0: Craig Hayward, Pittsburgh running back. I'm surprised he's
1: Ironhead.
0: Not. Yeah, I'm surprised he's not already in.
31: I played against him.
0: Yeah, did his Ironhead you?
31: Nope, he's not a Hall of Famer. He's a good running back, though.
0: Okay. Looking down the list, Rick Leach, Michigan quarterback.
31: Oh.
0: Ryan Leaf, Washington State quarterback.
31: Oh.
0: No? All right. Nope. How about Marshawn Lynch, California running back?
31: Him.
1: Marshawn?
31: Yeah.
1: Oh, he's going in. He's in.
31: Yeah.
0: Are y'all putting him in because of what he did in college or what he did professionally? Now, remember,
31: I was trying to separate the two, Teddy.
0: Yep. And sometimes it's hard to do.
31: I thought he was good in college, but he was great in the NFL.
0: Yeah, sometimes it's hard to separate him. Bruce Matthews, offensive guard, Southern California.
31: No.
1: Mm-mm.
31: No.
0: All right. Heath Miller, Virginia, tight end.
1: No.
31: No.
0: I really like Heath Miller. Cam Newton, quarterback, Auburn.
1: Yes.
31: Yes.
0: I'm with you there. Ken Norton Jr., linebacker, UCLA.
31: No.
0: Okay.
1: Okay. No.
0: You like him because he played at Dallas.
1: Yeah.
0: How about Michael Orr, Mississippi offensive lineman? Is that movie going to help or hurt him?
31: No.
1: I agree, no.
0: All right. Simeon Rice, Illinois linebacker.
31: No.
0: Richard Seymour, Georgia, defensive tackle, Lower Richland High School.
31: I remember him. No.
0: Mm.
1: I can't put him in either.
0: Jonathan Vilma, linebacker, Miami.
31: No.
0: Sammy Watkins, wide receiver, Clemson.
1: Why Clemson? Why?
31: He's got a good chance. You would almost have to say he could get in. So okay.
1: I'm going to put him in.
0: All right. All right, Donnell Wolford, Clemson defensive back.
31: I played against him, but he was on the team opposite me then. He's in the early 80s, wasn't he?
0: Yeah, he was about a year behind you, I think. But yeah.
31: Yeah, I remember him.
0: I'm sure you played against him. We went over the coaches a little bit earlier. What do you say, Jim Carlin? West Virginia, Texas Tech, South Carolina, yay or nay?
31: I just don't know enough about him other than what guys have told me. The guys who played for him liked him, so I know he had a pretty good record, but I just don't know him well enough to say yes.
0: 107 and 69. Larry Coker, Miami.
1: No.
31: No.
0: Yeah, I'm with you on that. Ralph Regan, Maryland.
31: No.
0: Mike Leach, Texas Tech, Washington State, Mississippi State.
1: They'll put him
31: in. I think he's probably going to be the only one. He's going to get in just because it's recent.
1: Right. Mm-hmm.
0: Jackie Sherrill, Washington State, Pittsburgh, Texas A&M, Mississippi State.
1: Yeah, he's going to get in.
31: He should get in, but I doubt it.
0: Okay. Tommy Tuberville, Mississippi, Auburn, Texas Tech, and Cincinnati.
1: Hell no.
31: No.
0: Y'all
31: no.
0: just don't like his politics.
1: I just don't like him. I just
0: really?
1: Don't like him. I really? I just don't like the guy. I don't like him.
0: How can you dislike Tommy Tuberville?
1: I just don't like Tommy Tuberville.
0: Really?
1: I just don't. No. There's something he keeps up with what they call the ick factor to me.
0: Really?
31: I just don't think he should be in the Hall of Fame.
0: No. Okay.
1: No.
0: I don't. Well, I don't have my FCS list here, but I do know that one of them is Eric Berlestein, the running back from Wofford. Remember him?
31: No.
1: No.
0: Okay. So if you don't remember him, he was pretty good at Wofford, running that dog bone. Isn't that what they call it?
31: Yeah, some kind of bone.
1: Yeah. The dog bone. That's great.
0: Some kind of bone, yeah. I see. I believe that's it as far as local people. Sammy Watkins, Donnell Wolford, Jim Carlin, and, of course, Friedgen is now living in Charleston. And,
31: did I hear Manti Te'o was on that list?
0: Yeah, but I was trying to get – I was just mentioning people that actually had a chance to get in.
31: I think he's got a real good chance of getting in.
0: Hmm. He could have his girlfriend present him at the award ceremony.
31: I'm just talking about what's on the field, man.
0: Yeah. Well, he was a good player. Maybe I should have mentioned him. Yeah.
31: Yeah, he was good for a few years. He just wasn't a one-year guy. He was good for two and a half, three years.
0: Okay. Yeah, maybe I should have mentioned him. All right, I thought that's kind of interesting. South Carolina, of course, George Rogers and Sterling Sharp are in the Hall of Fame. Clemson, I know Banks McFadden is in there. Who am I leaving out? Jeff Davis, I think, from Clemson's in the College Football Hall of Fame. Am I leaving anybody out, Carl?
31: I think that's the only one I'm familiar with. Yeah. That sounds familiar anyway.
0: Okay. All right, sounds good. Sounds good. I got one more thing before I let you go.
31: Okay.
0: The 10 most expensive college football playoff rosters. This school spends $47.9 million. They're number one. Who do you think it is?
31: Either Texas or Ohio State.
0: You're really good. It is Texas.
1: Wow.
0: It is Texas. $47.9 million on their roster.
1: They didn't get the money's worth last season, did they?
0: Miami, $44 million. Ohio State, $43.5 million. LSU, $42.8 million. Oregon, $42.8 million. Notre Dame, $40.4 million. So there are six schools that spend $40 million plus on their roster.
31: The only thing I really have to say about that, Teddy, how the hell are they going to keep getting that money off that tree in the backyard? It don't bloom all the time. Eventually, that tree going to have to hang out and not bear fruit for a little while. This is you can't keep doing this. You look at teams out in the SEC right now, and it's particularly in basketball.
0: Mm-hmm.
31: You got a $15 million roster. Your coach making $5 million, and you're only making $21 million. Basketball used to make money. Basketball now is going to be a losing yep. program for the athletic department. You yep. just can't keep this up, man.
0: I'm with you. I'm not sure where they go, but you're right. The athletic director at Alabama, is it Greg Byrne? Is that his name? He pointed out the other day. He said basketball used to make money. It does not make money anymore.
31: Yeah, you got these high royalties. Either the market is going to correct itself or the people in charge will, but something's going to happen. This just can't continue. The roster's going up 50% a year. Yeah. You can't deal with that.
0: Yeah. I'm telling you, I'm a less government, the better guy, but this situation, I think they need to pass that, at least give them the NCAA some kind of antitrust exemption. All right, last thing. This is from the top-tier website, the 20 colleges, the top 20 with the hottest chicks.
1: Ooh. Ooh. Ooh. Ooh. Southern Cal is one of them.
0: Let's see if Southern Cal's on this list. Southern Cal is not who?
31: Coastal.
0: No, Coastal's not on it.
1: South Carolina's on it, though.
0: Yeah, South Carolina is 20th.
1: We made the list. Woohoo!
0: South Carolina's 20th.
1: Mississippi.
0: Clemson is 12th.
1: What?
0: Clemson is 12th.
1: What?
0: Mississippi's 3rd.
1: Okay.
0: You've been to the Grove, huh?
1: No, but I want to go.
0: Alabama 1, Miami 2, Ole Miss 3, Florida State 4, Arizona State 5, Georgia 6, Texas 7, Southern Cal, they are on it, I'm sorry, okay. 8, mm-hmm. San Diego State 9, Texas Christian 10. Then it's Auburn, Clemson, LSU, Penn State, Arkansas. Arkansas?
1: Really?
0: I thought there were a bunch of hogs at it.
1: They are.
0: Tennessee at 16, Florida at 17, Michigan State, Oklahoma, and Southern California. I have no clue what they based that on, though, and I don't know how they came up with it.
1: I don't think we want to know.
31: Hey, the only SEC school they missed was Vanderbilt.
1: That's right.
0: Yeah, they haven't been down on Second Street or Second Avenue there at night, have they?
1: Wow.
31: Yeah.
0: Hey, big guy, I appreciate it.
31: Thank you, Ted. I appreciate it, buddy.
0: Hey, real quickly, give a plug there to Golden Eagle.
31: Again, I'm glad you mentioned that, too. Brent's got a huge order for scrap gold, so he's been paying more than anybody. He's even paying more now, so you guys need to go over to 1100 Dutch Fork Road. Brent over at Golden Eagle.
0: Give me the pliers over there, Gary. I got to pull this damn. I got to get this.
31: He's paying a lot. He's trying to get that order filled.
0: I got to get this filling out so I can cash it in.
31: Oh, it's high carrot, Teddy.
0: Hey, I appreciate it, big guy. That's our buddy Carl Hill. I thought there was I always kind of like to, every time that list comes out, and do it with the Pro Football Hall of Fame, just kind of like to go through and see what people think. But Bill Madden told me one time, of course, now he was talking about the Baseball Hall of Fame. Bill Madden, people who follow baseball know who he is. We had Bill on the air because he had a book written.
1: Right.
0: He always says, if you have to think about it, then the answer is no.
1: That's right.
0: It should be boom.
1: Right.
0: But it's changed over the years. It's changed. It's the Hall of Very Good now. Their players in the Hall of Fame shouldn't be in the Hall of Fame.
1: Yeah, you're right. But still, you like you said, if you think about it, it's a no.
0: It's a no. I agree with you. All right, we're talking sports here on Fox Sports Radio 1400 Baseball Report when we return.
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0: Hi, before we get to our Stanley Law Group baseball report, you had one note from Gamecock Central about basketball.
1: Let me find it, because I went away from it. Steve Smith is going to be hired as an assistant coach at Carolina. He coached at Clemson, coached at FSU, and I'll go here. South Carolina men's basketball is hiring Boston College assistant and former FSU and Clemson assistant Steve Smith per Wes Mitchell.
0: Is that new?
1: I don't think so. That was only 6 minutes ago from Gamecock Central.
0: For some reason, it seemed like I'd already heard that, but maybe I haven't.
1: But you got sources all over the place, Otani, but, you know. But, yeah, that's what it just said 6 minutes ago from Gamecock Central.
0: Okay. Thank you, and make sure we give credit where credit is due there. Mm-hmm. All right, baseball, our baseball report brought to you by the Stanley Law Group. The Super Regionals are set after games yesterday. Oklahoma 8-7 over Georgia Tech. They rallied from a 7-3 deficit. Auburn 8-3 over Milwaukee. Troy beat Florida 10-2. Troy coached by former South Carolina pitching coach Skylar Meade. St. John's 5-4 over Florida State. We've got 2-4 seeds in the Super Regionals. Mm. And Southern Cal, 7-1 over Texas A&M. And West Virginia beat Kentucky 6-5. So 3 SEC and 2 ACC teams were eliminated yesterday. As far as conferences are concerned, the SEC has 7 teams. The Big Ten and the Big 12 each have 2 teams. And the ACC with just 1 team. Man. I'm curious, I might have to go back to 99 and look at all the brackets and see if they've ever had just one team. Have they ever been shut out of the College World Series since the new format? I don't know. So anyway, the matchups on Friday, Cal Poly will be at West Virginia. Cal Poly was a 3 seed. Little Rock, the other 4 seed, will be at Troy. Southern California, a 2 seed, will be at North Carolina. Ole Miss, a 2 seed, will be at Auburn. On the right side of the bracket, the Saturday games, Oklahoma, a 2 seed, will be at Kansas. St. John's, a 4 seed, will be at Alabama. Oregon, a 1 seed, at Texas, a 1 seed. And Mississippi State and Georgia, both 1 seeds, they will play at Georgia. So that's your super regionals matchups coming up. If we look at the D1 baseball preseason poll, top-ranked UCLA eliminated. Number 2, LSU missed a tournament. Number 3, Texas, they're in the super regionals. Number 4, Mississippi State in the super regionals. Number 5, Georgia Tech.

0: D1.com poll. T.J. Shook has been called up to the big leagues, former Gamecock pitcher. Was he from Somerville? Does that sound right?
1: It does sound right.
0: Called up to the Colorado Rockies. So congratulations to T.J. Start cashing that big check, son. And hope you can stay there for a while. Let's see if there are any other baseball notes I need to get to before I get to the big leagues. The Braves did not play last night. They will be at home tonight against Toronto tonight at 7:15. Kevin Gausman against Bryce Elder. Other games tonight, let me get yesterday's games first. Tigers beat the Rays 10-9. Royals 9-2 over the Reds. Brewers beat the Giants 16-2. Maybe Tony Vitello will apply for that Tennessee job. Rockies 9-8 over the Angels. D-backs beat Dodgers 4-1. Mariners 3-2 over the Mets. Today we've got pretty good schedule today. Detroit at Tampa Bay at 6:40. Jack Flaherty against Steven Matz. San Diego's at Philadelphia at 6:40. Randy Vasquez against Aaron Nola. Baltimore at Boston 6:45. Shane Boz against Conley Early. Miami at Washington 6:45. Lake Bashir against Miles Mikolas. Cleveland at the Yankees at 7:05. Joey Cantillo against Cam, and I am not trying to pronounce his last name. Kansas City at Cincinnati at 7:10. Noah Cameron against Andrew Abbott. White Sox at Minnesota 7:40. Davis Martin against Kenner Prelip. San Francisco at Milwaukee 7:40. Trevor McDonald against Kyle Harrison. Texas at St. Louis 7:45. Nathan Eovaldi against Dustin May. The Athletics at the Cubs at 8:05. Gage Jump against Jameson Taillon. Pittsburgh's at Houston at 8:10. Bubba Chandler against Mike Burrows. Colorado at the Angels at 9:38. Tom Sugano against Grayson Rodriguez. Dodgers at Arizona at 9:40. Eric Lauer against Michael Soroka. And the Mets at Seattle at 9:40. Jonah Tong against Logan Gilbert. If you're looking ahead to tomorrow, 7:15, Patrick Corbin against Grant Holmes with Toronto and with Atlanta. The Braves continue to have the best record in baseball. They're 40-20, a 9.5 game lead on both Philadelphia and Washington. Philadelphia's at 30-29, Washington at 31-30. That's the National League East, of course. In the Central, Milwaukee. They are 36-21, 5.5 up on St. Louis at 31-27, 5.5 up on Pittsburgh at 32-28. Pirates have won 3 straight. I had a friend of mine who was a big Pirates fan, and he had all kinds of Pirates memorabilia, cards, and other stuff.
1: Uh-huh.
0: And his wife told him if she ever caught him cheating on her, she was going to destroy all his Pirates memorabilia.
1: Now, that's a threat.
0: Dodgers at 38-22, 5 games better than San Diego in the West. Arizona is 5.5 games behind. In the American League, Tampa Bay is 36-21. That's a game better than the Yankees at 36-23. Cleveland is 34-27, 1.5 games up on the White Sox in the Central. Seattle at 32-29. They have won, count them, 1, 2, 3, 4, 5, 6, 7 in a row. That's a pretty good winning streak in Major League Baseball.
1: Mm-hmm.
0: They have a 4-game lead over Texas. Texas is 29-31. Athletics at 28-31. All right, that's a quick look at baseball. See if I want to make sure I haven't left anything out. I don't think I have. The Fireflies, I did not see a score on the Fireflies. They are on the road. Maybe they didn't play last night, but they're at Fayetteville. They'll be back in town next Tuesday. All right, Talking Sports, Fox Sports Radio 1400, our baseball report is brought to you by the Stanley Law Group.
1: Well, I've

0: A.J. Brown to the Patriots, Jared Verse to the Browns. Don't get lost in all that stuff. Jared Verse quietly goes to Cleveland. I'm telling you, Cleveland has got so many good young players, 24 years, 25 years old or younger. They're not paying them yet. Fannin's great. Judkins, Mason Graham, Concepcion out of Texas A&M is going to be a day one starter. I actually, not all bad teams are uninteresting. I don't think the Raiders are going to be great. Can't wait to watch them play. Shedeur Sanders in Cleveland, you can't convince me they're going to be bad. If Monken can get it together, like, they got too many good young players. I'm not saying they're the Seahawks where they're just a quarterback away, but they've got, the last two or three drafts, they've landed a lot of really good players. J-Mac with the news.
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3: All right, interesting first story here. Seattle has re-upped a edge rusher by the name of Derek Hall. Not exactly a household name. He was not a starter for much of last year. Rotational piece. Only had two sacks in the regular season. Then had a monster Super Bowl. Yeah. Forced a fumble, two sacks. He got a three-year, $42 million extension. Part of my reasoning here is they lost three starters on defense, and I don't think you want to just start hemorrhaging guys. You know what happens once you make a Super Bowl run.
0: Yeah.
3: People come pick off guys on your roster. So Hall was a second-round pick out of Auburn.
0: Yeah.
3: A good player, but 3 years, 42 mil seems steep. But, Colin, when your quarterback is on the cheap, you can do stuff like this.
0: Yeah, and I think they lost some really good defensive players. I think offensively they're in a really, really good spot. I think that running back they got at the end of round one from Notre Dame,
3: Price,
0: is, I think he's going to end up, he and Charbonnet are going to end up being really good players. So I think Seattle's going to be a really good football team. I kind of trust what they do. You can go back to the Matt Hasselbeck Super Bowl against the Steelers with Holmgren. They've mostly been a well-run franchise. So the schedule is, what it is for a Super Bowl champ. You got the Rams a couple times in division.
3: Late in the season, interestingly. Real quick, Seattle's got one of the guys, JSN, who you can line up anywhere.
0: Anywhere.
3: Especially in the slot. Well, you know what the Rams did? They went out and got Trent McDuffie, who was an elite slot cornerback. And he could also play on the outside. I wonder, do you think the Rams specifically saw Seattle as a problem? Said, we're going to go get our JSN stopper and McDuffie. And then Verse is good for getting pressure, but we need a closer like Myles Garrett. So they basically just upgraded to go after Seattle. Darnold can win with his legs a lot, scrambling. You're not running away from Myles Garrett, sorry. This is the record-setting sack superstar. Defensive player of the year, two of the last 3 years.
0: Seattle's got left tackle Charles Cross. They got their tackle situation in a good space.
3: It's fine.
0: I think Myles Garrett's really good, and you've got to reckon with it. Niners are pretty well protected with Trent Williams for at least one more year. They have to make sure they got somebody ready because Trent may not play 17 games. But I think when you get these transformational players, it does change. Like, I wouldn't be surprised. No, this move is made after the draft and after free agency. So you do get into a situation where will it make Seattle make a move at the trade deadline? Would San Francisco say, okay, Seattle is upgraded. We got to make a move. San Francisco went and got Mike Evans, so that's an upgrade for them. That division's just really
3: good. Remember at the deadline last year, Seattle got Rashid Shaheed, and he paid immediate dividends? That was a huge get for them. All right, let's go to the Indianapolis Colts, Colin. I'm floored by this. Okay, Daniel Jones is cleared for 7-on-7 work. He tore his Achilles in December.
0: I know.
3: So we're only now 6 months in, and he's already on the field. He actually looks decent there. I'm shocked by this.
0: Well, young athletes heal fast.
3: Well, this guy has a rich injury history. He's not that young. He's no spring chicken, okay? This is a guy who's had a lot of injury. For him to be back in 6 months, Colin,
0: How good are the Colts? So obviously he's going to start week one.
3: Oh,
0: how good? That division we used to roll our eyes? The Texans have the best defense in the league, period. Now, the Rams may challenge that this year, but the Texans' defense is unbelievable. The Jags' offense is really good.
3: They lost ETN.
0: They did, but
3: he's good.
0: Liam Cohen is really good. Baker Mayfield had a drop-off, like when he lost, like a Liam Cohen. Mm-hmm. We said this last year. When Daniel Jones was healthy, they went into Los Angeles and outplayed the Rams. If not for Mitchell doing that, you know, like got rid of the ball before the end zone, they were going to beat the Rams.
3: But look at the schedule, Colin. Okay, I thought he would definitely miss the first month, maybe more. Are you putting Daniel Jones off an Achilles against the Ravens, Chiefs, and Texans?
0: Yeah.
3: Right out of the gate? So this is selfishly, the Jets have the Colts first round pick. So in my perfect world, the Colts win like five games. By the way, their win total is not even
0: over 500. Way too many good players.
3: They lost Pittman. What, Alec Pierce is going to become freaking Randy Moss?
0: They've got enough weapons. I don't worry about their way. I think the Colts got too many good players.
3: Damn. Well, we need the Colts to struggle. That Washington game is in London, one of your favorite cities in the world.
0: Yeah.
3: So, all right, let's move to the final story. I want to leave some room for this, Colin, because we haven't talked about her lately, and that's Caitlin Clark. So something went down over the weekend. Yeah. Here she is getting yelled at by her coach, and Caitlin Clark at this point has had enough. And she fires back and is talking about defense, and the coach has enough, and she says, Caitlin, you're out of the game, and she replaces her. And Caitlin's still popping off here. She's ticked off. Now, Colin, this did go viral, 10 million views or whatever. All the lip readers went crazy. I didn't want to overreact. I thought actually this was AI the first time I saw it. So then yesterday, Caitlin Clark was asked by the media about it. Here she is talking about the heated sideline exchange.
1: Two people that really want to win. And, you know, I think a lot of those things happen all the time. And I know there's a camera on me and that's how it's going to be. But there's a lot of people out there in the media or on TV that they think they know a lot of things and they're just blatantly wrong about a lot of things. And I ride for Steph. I ride for these girls. Steph has my back more than anybody.
0: Yeah, I tend to defend athletes.
3: Okay.
0: When they get into shouting matches, Peyton Manning and Jeff Saturday or Brady and Josh McDaniels, in the heat of a battle, I think it's unfair for me as a media person to swoop in my chair wearing a dress shirt and go, that seems outrageous to me. It is the heat of a battle. Coaches bark, players bark. This is sports. This is not HR. You know, at a company, two employees yelling at each other. This is a game. It's heated. She's banging on Clark because she didn't play enough defense. Clark gets tired of it. I mean, to me, this is sports. One of the things that I think we make a mistake, and I'm probably done this before, sports isn't your job. Well, in my job, it's not. If you yelled at a coworker like that, I'd be up in HR in 5 minutes getting in trouble. This is sports. Yelling happens. Emotions flow. And I remember years ago going to a Miami Heat game when LeBron was down there and Ann and I were down in Miami for the weekend. And I mean, LeBron is in that huddle. He's barking at Mario Chalmers. And, you know, they weren't playing well. And Spoelstra and LeBron, it looked like it's a little uncomfortable. And I'm like, that's the NBA. I mean, listen, Dan Hurley's banging on players. Tom Izzo is banging on players. I've always defended coaches. Now, there are some coaches I think are a little over the edge. But Nick Saban's beloved by his players. How many times did he throw a headset? He's barking at guys constantly.
3: Yeah, no, that's fair.
0: I think it's sports.
3: Okay. So this is where... So I've been trying to wedge Clark in the show for a minute now. I keep getting Jason and nobody cares about this. Caitlin Clark was a fun story 2 years ago. But here's where it's interesting, Colin. So last year she was hurt. Okay? Didn't play a lot. Fever had a nice playoff run without her. This is year three. And I posed a question to a producer here. I'm a Caitlin Clark fan. When the schedule comes out, we look at the schedule. When is she coming to LA? Let's try to get tickets. But I'm going to ask you, and this is not attacking Caitlin Clark. Has she improved in year three in the WNBA? Because a lot of the metrics say defensively, she's getting abused. They are attacking her relentlessly the same way when Steph Curry became a thing. Defenses say, well, we're just going to put him in action all game and attack him. He can't defend anybody. And they're doing that to Clark this year. Her offensive numbers, And I just wonder, she was the jam in the league as a rookie. And now here we are 2 years later, and it's like, have we seen improvement? I'm just going to ask it that way.
0: So what's she averaging a game?
3: I don't have her numbers exactly right in front of me, but
0: 20,
3: they're not
0: 23.
3: Amazing. But the thing is, she's not dominating the way she did that first year. She hit the league like a comet. She was pulling up for three. They weren't ready. The no-look passes, everything. There's now 2 years, a year and a half of data because she was hurt on her. And I don't want to say they've figured her out, Colin, but they clearly have. There's more defenses in place to slow her down, and they're attacking her more, so she's working harder defensively.
0: So she's averaging 20 points, yep. 8 assists, 4 rebounds, still the best long-range shooter in the league.
3: These are good numbers, but like Wemby in year 3 has made a quantum leap.
0: Well, remember,
3: she's not.
0: So she's averaging, she's playing fewer minutes and scoring more points per minute. So she's coming off the injury. The other thing is male NBA, male basketball stars are different. They can go over you. They can jump over you. They can go vertical. The women's game is not as vertical. So the truth is when you throw the WNBA has always been an incredibly physical league.
3: Yeah.
0: Okay. The NBA used to be, but they got rid of the forearm in the back, the hand check. And the NBA players are now so quick, it's impossible to stay in front of anybody, the quickness. And they also, if you do, they jump over you. The women's game is closer to the floor. It's highly physical. So throwing bodies at people can probably be more effective. I will note, though, when I look at her numbers now, she's averaging a career high in points while playing her fewest minutes.
3: Okay.
0: So her efficiency is excellent. It can't, you have to contextualize it. But I do think the men's and women's games are different. Is that, and women's basketball has always been incredibly chippy and physical. Yeah. It's sometimes to the level it's inappropriate. I mean, players in the WNBA regularly complain the officiating's horrible because they let everything go.
3: I mean, so, I'm just saying, like, this is year 3. The numbers are up a tad. We're expecting Caitlin Clark to be an all-time great player. I haven't seen that leap. I mean, Angel Reese, by the way, who she came in with, they figured her out. Make her put the ball on the ground. She can't dribble. She's already on her second team. The Angel Reese thing's kind of over. Caitlin Clark, I think she's still got room to grow as a player. I just haven't seen it yet this year. So I do think, you know, World Cup's coming
0: How's
3: up.
0: How's Indiana NBA Finals. Doing?
3: Huh? How's They're a 500 Indiana- team right now. That was not expected with Clark returning off a good playoff run without
0: Listen,
3: her.
0: If you're a 20-8 player and you're not playing, you're playing fewer minutes, that's pretty impressive to me. That's
3: she
0: an
3: is
0: all-star.
3: Coming off an injury. I'll say that. So don't come after me, Caitlin Clark fans. I know they go crazy online. Well, no, I'm a fan.
0: I don't watch enough WNBA to be an expert, but I watch it if I flip it around and it's on.
3: Yeah.
0: And when I've seen her play, she's the same great shooter. Yeah, I mean, I don't think she's the best player in the game. I think she's arguably the most interesting.
3: Yes.
0: But the kid, the Wilson, Aisha Wilson for Las Vegas, the best player in the league. Yeah, that's a different ballgame. J-Mac with the news.
2: Well, that's the news.
4: And thanks for stopping by.
2: The Herd Line News.
0: Yeah, it's interesting. If you didn't watch the WNBA for years, and you just think, you know, it's women's basketball. It's a little more finesse. The opposite is true. The WNBA is completely chippy. 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
0: Watching Shohei Ohtani in baseball and Wemby in basketball, but I kept thinking, watching him, is he going to render the MJ versus LeBron debate pointless? You're just arguing for second place all time.
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0: Oh, yeah.
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0: All right, you want to talk sports?
2: The Herd with Colin Cowherd starts now.
0: Okay, here we go. Here we go on a Tuesday. I don't know if we can duplicate yesterday's massive NFL trades. It's the Herd, wherever you may be. However you may be listening, watching, whatever the platform is. Thanks for making us part of your day. So yesterday, halfway through the show, almost to the minute, Myles Garrett, Browns, Rams. And Rams are now the first team that's ever had a reigning MVP on a team with a defensive MVP. So they're overwhelming Super Bowl favorites. And I've said this through the years, sports should be fun. I mean, it's a business, but I'm involved in a business. It's fun. It should be fun to come to work, right? I mean, in a funny business like comedy, take it seriously. In a serious business, you got to have a sense of humor, lighten it up. And yesterday, and the NFL's number one in this country for a lot of reasons. I think we've become an event culture and, you know, one game a week as we're more distracted on our phones, all the platforms, you know, football's kind of built for us now, but they also do a lot of really smart things. Like, for instance, they stay away from politics. I know the media loves when politics and sports are conjoined. The public doesn't. Most people go to games for escapism. They'll get their politics somewhere else. NFL's pretty good at staying out of that space. They constantly tweak their rules. They're never rigid or worried about 1950 or 60. The catch, the PAT, the kickoff, they're always tweaking stuff, the rules committee. But more than anything, the NFL doesn't get in the way of fun. Yesterday was fun. It was easy to play along. Hey, Myles Garrett to the Rams and Jared Verse, three really good picks to the Browns. The NBA, I mean, between the second apron, the first apron, Google first apron NBA and see what comes up. The more you read about it, the less I understand about it. The Larry Bird exceptions, pick swaps. Now they've got an anti-tanking 3-2-1. Try to figure it out. It's confusing. It's hard to follow. This is sports. Mid-level exceptions, four teams, trades, pick swaps. Yesterday was, hey, did you hear about the big trade? Great player Browns goes to a great team Rams. And then really good young player Rams and a bunch of picks go to the Browns. And everybody can play along. We're not talking about the Larry Bird exception. Or pick swaps. I mean, they've even got like anti-tanking stuff now. It's so much. And you see this in states like California, when you have a lot of bureaucracy and regulations, it's tough on business. It's tough to get houses built, tough to get those solar panels put in. Well, it's the same thing in the NBA. They've got so many restrictions and so much bureaucracy that it's made trades very rare in the NBA. It feels like when I was a kid or I was younger, there was massive NBA trades. I mean, we're talking about Giannis. We'll probably talk about the Giannis deal till next trading deadline. It'll never happen. You just don't see a lot of trades. There's so much bureaucracy, so many swaps and picks, and the salaries have to match. You're getting in the way of fun. The NFL, big trades, easy to digest, and they make it so easy that general managers in the NFL, I mean, the Rams, The Browns redid a deal on Miles Garrett's contract, and the Rams in March were like, all right, let's go. They decided in March it even affected their draft picks. So sports should be fun. The NBA has got so much bureaucracy and so many regulations and salaries have to match that nobody makes trades. Fans love trades. I mean, yesterday was one of the great 90 minutes at the end of a program we've ever had because everybody can play along. Great player goes to great team. Good young player goes to rebuilding team. And here's some picks. And I didn't have to worry about swaps and salaries matching and cap sheet regulations and anti-tanking bureaucracy, which I can't figure out. Go ahead. I'm not a chef. I don't know what this apron stuff means. I went online. I read it. It's still confusing. Here's former Ram O-lineman Rob Havenstein on the Miles Garrett to the Rams move.
1: As good as Jarrett has been for the Rams over these last past 2 years, you know, you get to upgrade at that position. Obviously, you spend a lot to do it, but this kind of goes into, you know, the Rams. It's such an interesting offseason, Aaron, because it's, you know, you go first round and you go draft a quarterback that, you know, you just have reigning NFL MVP Matthew Stafford, and then all of a sudden you make a splash play like this. And, you know, my initial thought was, you know, hey, the Rams are trying to win now, and they're trying to win in the future, and they're just trying to win the whole time.
0: Yep, it's a very good organization. Now, the other move that happened right after, now, we've talked about this for months and months. Everybody, a couple years ago, I had said on this show, they should trade A.J. Brown in Philadelphia. I'm not sure he fits the scheme. Jalen Hurts can't get the ball to him. He's obviously frustrated. They've got plenty of good players around him. A.J. Brown deserves a great pocket quarterback. Well, he got one yesterday. He got traded to New England in the worst-kept secret in the NFL. And Drake May is by far and away the best pocket quarterback and the best quarterback talent A.J. Brown's ever had. So there's a lot of different angles to this. First of all, Philadelphia is going to be fine. They couldn't get the ball to him anyway. Jalen Hurts has struggled for years to get the ball to him. They have Saquon Barkley. They've got better than average tight ends. They already rebuilt their wide receiving core. Mekhi Lemon's going to be a big productive player for them. Devontae Smith, Wicks out of Green Bay. Philadelphia is going to be fine. The roster's absolutely fantastic. So this is a trade I would have made years ago. I thought it was distracting last year. I also think, what does this do for the Patriots? Well, he changes the way everybody is going to be facing New England, because when you bring in a star pitcher or a star wide receiver, you go back to Randy Moss and the Patriots, it helps the tight ends. You can't cheat. It helps the run game. So A.J. Brown is going to fundamentally change the offense for New England. And I think what's amazing about A.J. Brown, since he entered the league, he is top four in yards and receiving touchdowns, which is unbelievable, because in Tennessee, they had Derrick Henry, and they were the number two run percentage team in the NFL. And then he goes to Philadelphia with Saquon Barkley, and they're the number two rush team in the NFL. So he has been insanely productive in two run-heavy offenses with what I would consider to be pretty average pocket quarterbacks, Jalen Hurts and Ryan Tannehill. So now he is the perfect icing to the New England cake. The O-line there is not as good as Philadelphia, but Drake May can see over it. I think he's going to be super productive. And Vrabel loved him in Tennessee. I remember when he got moved out of Tennessee, Vrabel went to the podium and literally was beside himself. Like, they didn't have an answer. And by the way, Vrabel knew he was in trouble, because Tennessee, for whatever reasons, always feels like they're a receiver or a tight end shy. A.J. Brown left, their offense, Vrabel, Titans, never felt the same. So here's A.J., now a Patriot, on his reunion with Mike.
3: I mess up in practice. He's like, get out. Yeah, like, I'm like, one time? Like, he's like, no. But he was just pushing me just to focus on the little things, the details. And, you know, he was holding me accountable. And we just grew close over the years. And, you know, my family became his family became my family. You know, we looked out for each other.
5: First text he fired off to you when he found out it was a go.
3: Get open and kiss the ball. That's what we always say.
6: Get open and kiss the ball. That's all you got to do.
0: I mean, it's interesting. A.J. Brown, and it's, sports can be cruel. Like, you come out of college, you work really hard, you're totally committed, and you go to the worst teams. And so, you know, when guys like Kevin Durant, you know, are in Oklahoma City and decide, I'm going to go somewhere else. Now, I don't have to agree with all of Kevin Durant's moves, but I get it. he didn't have a choice. First, it was Seattle, and then they moved to Oklahoma City, and then he didn't get the ball enough. And that, I get when players move. A.J. Brown is one of those pro athletes, and eventually it almost always works out that, you know, if you're great, Matt Stafford, eventually he got to the Rams. He got a great coach. It almost always works out. And A.J. Brown is one of those guys where he's played on two teams, Philadelphia and Tennessee, that are heavy run teams. It would be like Steph Curry and the Warriors constantly pounding the ball to the paint and not letting Steph shoot. So A.J. Brown, I think, could have a major spike in production. And you may not get drafted to the team you want. You may not end up on your second team to the trade you want. But usually in pro sports, great players, at some point, Randy Moss eventually got Brady. And now A.J. Brown eventually gets Drake May and a coach that loves him and a team that needs him. So, you know, you guys out there that play fantasy football, I think, you know, I talked about this yesterday. Myles Garrett now goes to the Rams. Myles Garrett was insanely productive on a team, Cleveland, that trails in the fourth quarter. So teams are running and trying to kill the clock. Short passes kill the clock. Myles Garrett doesn't have a lot of opportunities in the last 8 minutes of games in Cleveland. He now goes to the Rams, which were second in the league last year in creating third and sevens. So Myles Garrett is going to get 75 more sack opportunities or around there over the course of a season because the Rams lead games in the fourth quarter and teams are playing catch up. And it's the same thing when you look at New England right now. New England, he is the perfect player. He finally gets the coach, the coordinator. I mean, if you're A.J. Brown, this is a birthday present. This is the greatest Christmas present of all time. J-Mac, we have a couple of things that are fascinating today. I don't want to give one away because right before the show, I teased you on it and I sent some stuff over.
4: Yeah.
0: There is a story with LeBron. You better take it seriously, folks. It's fascinating and I think it's got legs.
4: It might have legs. I know you're hot on it. I think I will push back gently as I normally do. But Colin, real quick on that AJ Brown move. So on a day where the Rams basically solidify their place as the Super Bowl favorites for sure. Eagles are a top four team in the NFC and they lose AJ Brown and get nothing in the immediate in return. It's a little bit of a tough morning, I think, right now for Philadelphia Eagles fans.
0: I don't think so. I think they've already, they went and got Wicks and Lemon, Devontae Smith. I think they're not a pass first team. They couldn't get him the ball anyway. Mm. I mean, it's, we see this all the time in sports where there's a really talented player, but he's a bad scheme fit. He just doesn't work for the team. And then you see him go elsewhere and you're like, oh yeah, he's a better fit here. By the way, Saquon Barkley in New York was a very good player, but they had a bad O-line.
4: Right.
0: They often trailed in the second half of games. So the Giants had to throw to play catch up. So Saquon Barkley was a bad fit in New York. Philadelphia leads games because they have a better team in the second half. So they depend on Saquon Barkley to kill the clock, better offensive line. So like Saquon Barkley is a great example. We knew he was good in New York. Then he goes to Philadelphia and you're like, holy hell. It's A.J. Brown. We know he's great. Watch his numbers with Drake May explode. Watch that. And also, if you look at the AFC, he's in a division with Josh Allen. You're going to get into some track meets in that. You're not going to be able to stop Josh Allen. So what do you have to do? You have to throw the ball.
4: Right.
0: So I think it happens a lot. You see it a lot in the NFL where there's a really good player, but he's just in the wrong spot. And he's very good, but what he really is great in a bad scheme fit.
4: So
0: Saquon in New York is a prime example.
4: So the Eagles got to two Super Bowls with A.J. Brown. Will they get to another one in the next 3 years?
0: Well, who knows? I mean, a lot of it's health. I don't know if Jalen Hurts. Remember, Jalen Hurts is going into year four of a 5-year deal. They got him a new offensive coordinator. They got A.J. Brown out of the building, and there was some drama. Jalen Hurts, after this season, may not be there. He won't be if he's a one-and-done playoff quarterback like last year because Philadelphia moved off Doug Peterson, who won a trophy. Carson Wentz was in the MVP. Philadelphia moves off successful people. Chip Kelly went 10-6, 10-6, had a winning record, and they got rid of him. So, I mean, I don't know if Jalen Hurts will be around after this season. I think there's real questions. Coming up next, Draymond Green says, I'm not impressed with the Knicks. The question is he wrong? Next, the Herd.
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0: 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Offensively, you can still push him around. He's a little hot and cold from three. 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Defensively, it's all good. Offensively, depends on the night and the half and the possession. 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
0: 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You know, you'll see a lot of times where a lot of the premier universities in the country, you know, there are certain high schools in every state that are known for having like more rigorous curriculum, right? Like all 4 points and 4 twos are not equal. And everybody in the NBA knows it's not even a criticism. It's a reality. The Eastern Conference is mostly awful. And the Western Conference, and it's been like 20 to 25 years, and I don't know the exact reason. Maybe it's warmer weather in a lot of the Western markets in a winter league. I mean, Miami is the one stabilizing Eastern Conference team year in and year out. Generally, part of that is the allure to Miami in a, again, October through May league largely. And maybe it's just better owners and GMs out West, but the East is awful. So Draymond Green is not impressed with the Knicks or their red hot run through the Eastern Conference playoffs. And he's not sure you can win a championship with a little guy, Jalen Brunson. And I say that because that's what Becky Hammon, the NBA assistant, said. You're not going to win championships in this league if you're led by a smaller player. And here's Draymond.
12: It's going to be very tough to win a championship. And I double down on this. Just like Becky Hammon said, prove me wrong. Hear what y'all talking about. You get out of the East. You're supposed to get out of the East. It's the f***ing East.
0: So the biggest question for the Knicks in this series, there's a couple of them, is how much of this run is legitimate? So even in the weaker conference, they beat a 6, a 7, and a 4 seed. Put the pom-poms down. Those are bad teams. Even in the much better West, the 6, 7, and 4 seeds are the disappointing T-Wolves, the injury-ravaged Lakers, and the Blazers. And that's in the West. That's not a tough road because we couldn't figure out Minnesota all year long, and San Antonio disposed of them like yesterday's trash when they met in the playoffs. So history in college and pro proves the tougher the road, the more battle-tested you are. So to be battle-tested, you have to be in battles. And the Knicks had one for about 2 games against bad Atlanta. So we've said this, college football for years, the SEC was easily the best conference. Every year, those teams would get to the championship, and they were just better. Last 3 years, the Big Ten's been amazing. 3 straight natties. Last year, Seahawks-Rams played much tougher schedule than the Patriots. So that's what would concern me is, what do we make? All you need to know is Vegas. Think about this. San Antonio's coming off a grueling 7-game series with their rival. New York has more experience, is on a historically hot playoff run, and they're 4.5-point dogs. So Vegas is telling you they have questions about the Knicks. The Spurs were 26-4 against the East this year. Most of the games were not competitive. Now, the Knicks were pretty good against the West, but they weren't great. The Knicks were 18-12. Against the West. They were good. They weren't overwhelming. Look at the Spurs. And by the way, the Spurs are the youngest team in the league. That's good. Look at the Spurs record against the East. And they're a much better team than they were before the trade deadline when they were a bunch of kids. Now they're battle tested. Now they're older. So when you look at the Knicks against the West, they were in a lot of close games. And they had a good record, not spectacular. Spurs are blowing out everybody in the East. Now, I do think the Knicks match up well with San Antonio, and it should be a great series. Here's what I would worry about if I'm the Knicks. What Wemby has done to Chet Holmgren. Holmgren disintegrated. What he did to Rudy Gobert. Rudy Gobert was played off the floor. What he did to the Blazers. They just put a guard on him. They gave up. So Mitchell Robinson is not healthy. And Karl Anthony Towns, good luck. Dumb fouls. He can get a little kooky and a little flaky. My guess is they put OG on Wemby. And they just take Cat out of it. Because with Mitchell Robinson not being 100%, they cannot risk Cat being played off the floor due to dumb fouls. And I like Cat. I think he's a really gifted player. But everybody in the world knows he gets into these weird, you know, two fouls in two possessions, four fouls in the first half. That's just the kind of player he is. And you know San Antonio is going to attack Cat. They're going to attack him. So when you watch Rudy Gobert, an elite defensive player, get played off the floor by Wemby, Holmgren, an elite defensive player, get played off the floor, what does that mean for Cat? If I was the Knicks, I would just keep Cat away from Wemby. I'd put OG on him, Bridges, Josh Hart, anybody but Cat. So I think Draymond's point is we don't know. The 6, 7, and 4 seed in the East are bad basketball teams. And San Antonio flew through Eastern competition. And I think one thing we have to be fair about is that the Knicks are a better team now than earlier in the season, but they were always experienced. What the Knicks present today, they were the same team earlier in the season, same personnel. San Antonio's a much different team than 4 months ago. Their three best players are 20, 21, and 22. They are a different team today. They are not the team that played in the NBA Cup. Different club. J-Mac with the news.
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4: All right, let's revisit the Myles Garrett trade to the Rams. Obviously, a big one. Gives the Rams a formidable defense. They added Trent McDuffie earlier this offseason. Everybody's loaded on the Rams. Everybody's geeked. They're going to the Super Bowl. And then people sparked some Aaron Donald, could he unretire and return rumors, which is a little goofy. I mean, listen, we've been hearing this the last two offseasons, right? He hasn't played in 2 years, retired in 2023. Could Aaron Donald return? And so people are like, look at his workout videos. That guy's an animal. So Colin, of course, last night, his wife took video of Aaron Donald on the sofa. And it doesn't appear that early to bed. Notice it's sunny outside. Yeah, doesn't look like he's returning anytime soon. His wife is echoing that. So I don't know. The Aaron Donald excitement, you know, maybe they add him past the deadline or something, you know, for a late season run. But no,
0: first of all, he was tremendous. I mean, he could be playing, it's like Tom Brady. He would be a top five defensive lineman today if he played. When he retired, he was getting double and triple teamed. He was just over it. Can you imagine if you put Aaron Donald? It's just fun to speculate.
4: I just can't get too worked up about a Hall of Famer coming out of retirement. Like, defensive, do they need him? I don't know. All right, let's move on to the Eagles, Colin.
0: Aaron Donald's one of those guys, and maybe it's different in football, but, you know, 5 years after he retired, I looked at Brady and I'm like, he's better than 90% of the quarterbacks. Aaron Donald would start for every team in the league. I mean, he probably wouldn't start over Jalen Carter, but he'd start over almost for every team in the league.
4: I just want to remember him as utterly dominant when he left football. I don't want him to come back and be like, not good, gets hurt.
0: He's only 35 years old now, today.
4: For a defensive tackle, that's very old.
0: He was dominant when he was still in there.
4: All right, let's move on to the Eagles, Colin, and A.J. Brown leaving the nest. He's going to New England. Now, this surprised me a little bit, but they showed some updated odds to win the NFC East. Eagles still on top. I'm feeling a little wobbly. You know, you're asking a lot from Mekhi Lemon and Dontavian Wicks to come into a new offense with a first-time OC who's never called plays, and according to you, a quarterback on the hot seat. A lot of question marks there. Eagles are the favorites. I'll ask you before we show it on the screen. Do you want to guess who 2, 3, and 4 are in the NFC East?
0: I would say Cowboys, Giants, Commanders.
4: No. Yeah. Well, you got to flip-flop 3 and 4. The Commanders are plus 500. Your Giants, your G-men, Colin. Maybe you could put You win a couple jet skis putting some pizza money there on the Giants. You love them, huh?
0: Yeah, listen, it's still a coaching sport, and Brian Schottenheimer and Dan Quinn, Schottenheimer had a better than expected year. What's interesting about the division, Nick Sirianni, Brian Schottenheimer, Dan Quinn. Like those, are these coaches universally secure and beloved? I mean, if I told you next year after this season, Sirianni, Schottenheimer, and Dan Quinn are all gone, would you be shocked?
4: No.
0: So it's a fascinating division where, now if you go to what I think the best division is, the NFC North, Ben Johnson is going nowhere, Kevin O'Connell's going nowhere, Dan Campbell's going nowhere. I mean, you start looking at that division, Matt LaFleur's going nowhere. This division is not, in my opinion, is not an elite coach division. It's got good players, good GMs, big brands. But you start looking at the Andy Reid, Jim Harbaugh, Sean Payton, Clint Kubiak division. That division is so much in flux to me. Because there's not a team. John Harbaugh doesn't have the roster of Philadelphia, but I love him as a coach. And Schottenheimer's defensive front is excellent, but I still have questions. Sirianni, I've never bought into.
4: Yeah, I don't disagree. But my guess is, you know, I know you love the quarterback matchups every week. Like, hey, I'm betting on the best quarterback. I think the odds are based on, you know, the best quarterbacks in that division in order. Jalen Hurts, the Super Bowl MVP, Dak Prescott, Jaden Daniels, and then Jackson Dart. I still have questions about Dart. I mean, when you go pick up three wide receivers on June 1st, it might mean that you got a wide receiver problem. Like, I don't know when Neighbors is coming back. You know, I know they're excited about the running back room and the first round draft picks, but there's still a lot of questions on this Harbaugh team, man. Jackson Dart, really? You're right. You're still riding with him? There's time to bail. There's time to jump off the old bandwagon, Cowherd.
0: No, I think he's going to be fine. I don't know how great he is, but I think he's a franchise quarterback. I think he's proven that. I don't know the level of it, but I'd like to see a second year. C.J. Stroud has regressed. You know, I think the Giants' O-line's better.
4: It can't be worse.
0: I think he's a franchise quarterback. It's better than anything the Jets have.
4: That is true. He's better than Geno Smith, thankfully. You can only say that for one more year. Final story, Colin. Let's go to the Oklahoma City blunder. Oh, my goodness. After losing in Game 7 at home, SGA couldn't do anything in the fourth quarter while the Spurs couldn't miss. There's a lot of talk about how the Thunder can get better this offseason. Now, there is a camp, Colin, that believes OKC is going to be fine. J-Dub's coming back. AJ Mitchell's coming back. We'll get Chet in the weight room. Get him a strength coach. We're going to be fine. There is another side of this, though, that says we're just not going to be able to compete with this ascending Spurs team. And there's chatter right now that they are looking to move up, perhaps package their 12th and 17th pick to get into the top 10.
0: Yeah, so that's the advantage of having multiple picks is do they really, can two players out of this draft actually make their roster? So I think, to me, when you, and I've seen this, I remember years ago, A.J. Smith was the GM of the Chargers, and they were like 14-2. They had a great roster. And they traded almost all their picks to get, they had a hole at safety. And they literally gave up a bunch of picks to get Eric Weddle, who had a great career. He was a safety out of Utah. And their argument was, guys, there's not four players that can make our roster. You know, like the positions where the draft is strong, we got pro bowlers and elite players. And so I look at Oklahoma City, and they're obviously going to be fine. The question is, though, once you win, it's like Denver with Jokic. I know Denver's going to be fine. I know with Jaylen Brown and Tatum, the Celtics will be fine. These teams are all trying to get to championships, right? So OKC is going to be fine. But to me, your top nine players in this draft are just different. I would cobble picks together to go get somebody that you know can be in the rotation. There may only be seven guys in this entire draft that could get into the rotation. And it's a great draft. Mm-hmm. But OKC's first nine are so deep and talented. Now, Lou Dort's probably gone. My guess is, when you're as good as OKC's roster construction, trade up and start going through players. I mean, it's hard to find anybody in this draft outside of the top four. I mean, Caleb Wilson's really good out of North Carolina. He couldn't start for OKC. No. He's nowhere near good enough to start now. And I think he has as good a ceiling as anybody but Darren Peterson.
4: Yeah.
0: So I have no problem with OKC saying, hey, we'll give away three or four picks to get Cam Boozer. He'll be the first guy off the bench, or if Lou Dort's gone. You know, I mean, that's the kind of move you have to make. Sometimes, you know, you're a little bit of a victim of your own success, but Caleb Williams is great. Yeah. Caleb Wilson for Carolina is great. He could not start right now.

0: Let the league be fun. Here we are this week. We have a great NBA Finals, Spurs and Knicks, and the NFL steals yesterday's show and today's show largely because of massive trades. So, you know, the NBA thinks tanking is just this historically ugly, awful situation. I don't. I think it's a one-year thing. This draft is great. Next year's draft is awful. There's nine legitimate all-NBA-ish level, all-star level players, and all these GMs are like, guys, we're bad. We have to get good. Tank. Like, I don't think tanking's the issue. I think load management's the issue. But yesterday's a prime example of people like, you know, I know KD to the Warriors ticked people off, but the end result was one of the great teams in the history of basketball when KD was with the Warriors. Coming up next, rumors on LeBron, and I buy them. 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
6: So Tim Kawakami has been an excellent writer in the Bay Area for a long time. And, you know, it's the off season for the Niners and the Warriors. So Tim's writing an article. It's fascinating to think about. Now, we know this for years, that LeBron loves Steph Curry. He's been asked multiple times on podcasts, who would you like to play with that you never have? It's always Curry. He also has a very good relationship with Draymond Green. They vacation together. So there's that. Also, LeBron is a really smart player. Steve Kerr is a really smart coach. LeBron fits their ecosystem. So Tim Kawakami this morning writes an article, LeBron plus the Warriors, a late marriage that might never be more convenient. I buy it. And there's a lot of reasons I buy it. First of all, he's a great fit. LeBron and Curry. LeBron has always been good playing with great shooters. Not only is he a tremendous passer, LeBron has a great sense of momentum and who's hot. Curry would love to play with LeBron and vice versa. Second, LeBron may be old, but he's rarely hurt on a team with old guys. This feels like it would be the Vegas residency stage of the Warriors. I'd get Draymond, I'd get Curry, I'd get LeBron, I'd get Butler, I'd get Pods, and then I'd get Moses Moody, Guy Santos off the bench, and the number 11 pick. Now, this is where it's very interesting, because you'd say, well, where are your bigs? Well, their offense is not big friendly, but I will say, if they have the 11th pick, and I looked at NBA mock drafts this morning, guess who the 11th pick is going to the Warriors? Adai Mara. I don't think he's going to drop to 11. I think he's going to get scooped up at 8 or 9 because of the Wemby reality. So my take is, would the Warriors take their late second round pick and their 11th and move up to like 8 or 9 and get Mara? Because I'm telling you, that is a real squad. Mara would come in, high intellect, Spaniard, great feet, tremendous passer, he'd get the game. Pods, Draymond, Curry, LeBron, Mara, and a couple of veteran guys, Moody and Santos. I mean, guys that have been around the ecosystem there off the bench. That's a real team. Now, are they going to beat Wemby or stop Wemby? No, but I'm telling you, outside of Giannis, who in the league right now do you like in a matchup against Wemby? And Mara's a real talent. So, and there's a lot of different reasons that Tim Kawakami brings up. One of them is LeBron's not really getting the response he wants from the Lakers. And remember, they have new owners. They're not going to say it publicly. They're not going to disrespect him. But we've seen Rich Paul say some things publicly, which would lead you to believe LeBron doesn't want to be treated like somebody's baggage. And we also know Luka, Redick, and Austin Reeves are the top three priorities for the Lakers and should be. Luka's in his prime. Austin's in his prime. And you can't let Austin Reeves walk and get nothing. So the Lakers also, you know, they may privately be like, it would be great. You know how in a breakup sometimes it's somebody wants it but doesn't want to hurt feelings or doesn't want to make it uncomfortable? It's you, not me. I think there's people in the building in Los Angeles that new owners wouldn't be the worst thing to see LeBron go. And I think the Warriors could pay him about $15 million. I'm not going to tell LeBron to take a pay cut. You guys do what you want with your money. But LeBron's a billionaire. It's very likely LeBron is thinking, I'm too damn good to retire. It's the Tom Brady issue. I may not be a favorite to win the Super Bowl, but I'm still top six in the league. I think that's where LeBron is on any given night. He's too good to retire. So why not go play Curry, Kerr, Draymond with a rim protector out of college? That feels real to me. That doesn't feel kooky at all. So, and you say, well, a lot of things have to work. We know this, and I think this is difficult for LeBron. When you're the man and run the league for 20 years, outside of Adam Silver, LeBron was running the league. And now, Lakers are kind of interested, not really long-term committed. I mean, you don't have to give up anything. He's a free agent. $15 million gets him. I don't know. Also, you fly that Gulfstream or that Citation 10 from San Francisco to L.A. Anytime you get an off day, it's a 40-minute flight. I don't know. Van Nuys is not that far. That airport's not that far from where LeBron lives. It feels like to me this would have legs. And I also think when you get older, there are things that matter a little bit less. Curry, Draymond, Kerr would make it easy. It'd be an easy lift for LeBron. You know what I mean? It's the resident stage. You could play 65 games. You'd play a lot of games at home. You'd feel love because somebody would be going out to grab you. LeBron's going to have options. The Knicks could be interested if they get flushed out quickly by the Spurs. Don't think they will, but they could. Cleveland would love to have him. They got embarrassed. I doubt he'd go there. But, I mean, the Knicks, Cleveland, the Warriors show LeBron a little love. I don't think it's crazy. Like, at all, don't think it's crazy. Now, J-Mac's rolling his eyes on this.
3: Well,
6: but things change. You and I know, here's what we know to be true. The Lakers, new owners, love Redick, love Luka, and they are absolutely committed to signing Austin Reeves. Mm-hmm. Outside of that, there are no guarantees. Do you think it's possible that the Lakers ownership would like to move out of the LeBron stage, but they don't want to break up? They don't want to be the team that does it.
7: That's interesting. So that would essentially be LeBron walked away from us, you know?
6: That's right.
7: We, you know, hemmed and hawed and didn't come up with a decision quickly enough, and LeBron left us. So that would be a good out. But Colin, I see online, they're already starting with the new nicknames. You know, they used to be the Splash Brothers in the Bay Area. Now they're going to be the Sponge Bath Brothers because that's what old people do. Because this would be one of the oldest rosters, I believe, in NBA history. So another one, Steve Kerr coined the death lineup. This is going to be the life alert lineup because Jimmy Butler, Draymond, LeBron, Curry average like 37 years old or something insane like that.
6: All I know is this. If LeBron, Draymond and Steph Curry are playing and there's a television and you turn it and you see them. You turning the channel?
7: Yes, for sure.
6: You're not turning the channel. If I was Adam Silver, I would love this.
7: Now, let me ask you, Colin. We just saw a series where a lot of young players picking up full court, going hard. The Warriors would be completely zagging while the league is getting young, tough, and the Warriors would be like, let's just get old and smart. Is that going to work? Are they for sure getting by Anthony Edwards and Giannis? Or Anthony Edwards and Kyrie or whatever?
6: No. Oklahoma City can't get through Wemby. We may be beginning this year an 8 to 12 year run where Wemby and the Spurs are winning 4 to 8 titles. That's not crazy.
7: They may not win. I mean, Magic Johnson, you talk about this. Didn't he go to the finals like 7 of 9 years or something? I don't know. Something ridiculous.
6: Yeah, I mean, I don't think Wemby's going to go 6 for 6 or win 11 like Russell. I think there's too much global talent and there's too much parity and the apron makes it impossible to keep all your good players. But, I mean, would you be shocked if I said in 10 years Spurs have 5 titles? Or
7: not
6: 4?
7: At all. Not at all. But to go back to the LeBron point, so Bronny's got one more year.
6: Yeah.
7: You know, with the Lakers. Obviously, you don't really care that much about the Bronny, but like losing LeBron, that's a big draw. Yesterday, you had your top LA stars and LeBron was top three. We might have been number two. Ahead of Luka.
6: I think the Lakers always draw.
7: Has anybody actively gotten out of the LeBron business in the last 20 years?
6: Well,
7: nobody.
6: No, but the world's changed. Okay. These owners, I've said it before, these Dodger owners who bought the Lakers have let go of Cody Bellinger and Manny Machado and Scott Seager and Trey Turner And I think Zach Greinke is, I forget. I mean, they've let go of all stars, of guys that are going to get. Manny Machado likely will be a Hall of Famer if you look up in 20 years, and they've let them go. So this is, and again, with LeBron, there's some maintenance behind the scenes, and there's leaks, and there, I mean, stuff ends up magically, you know, on your Yahoo Sports or, you know, on your blogs or your podcast magically when LeBron's in a bad mood. And I love LeBron, but he is calculated and a bit manipulative with the media. And I can see the new owner saying, you know, we've been there, done that. We're moving on his terms. Let him leave us.
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18: In 2005, investigators in Palm Beach, Florida, began uncovering a dark secret.
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18: 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That man was Jeffrey Epstein, and he had set up a system designed to bring him underage girls. Local police and the federal government would investigate and, by their count, find dozens of victims. Epstein would become one of the world's most infamous predators, a man who could have faced decades in prison but served just 13 months in his own wing of a county jail.
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18: 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Truth and Lies, Jeffrey Epstein.
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1: 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Lawton Swan back in the saddle. 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That is the text line and the phone line. And again, we appreciate each and every one of you being a part program here on a Tuesday afternoon. And again, don't forget, the show The Shakes of Southland is brought to you in part by our good friends over at Metz Plumbing. 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All right, out of the gates, a whole lot to get to here on the program today. We've got NBA action coming up in a couple of days. We've got the Stanley Cup Finals getting underway today. But more specifically, before we can talk about the ice, we got to talk about the fire. And that fire is Dabo Swinney and this coaching staff and the recruiting trail and the job that they are doing in this 2027 class. What's that old saying? Rumors of my demise have been greatly exaggerated or whatever. That's kind of the way this feels a little bit. And you don't really have to be a recruitnik, as they say, to understand just how good things are right now for Clemson. All you had to be was a Clemson person on social media. A Clemson fan that follows Clemson sports. That's us on Twitter, Instagram, Facebook. The heater that this coaching staff is on. We talked about it last week. Last Friday, let me see what last Friday's date was. Let me pull up ye old calendar. Last Friday was the 29th. And we had, as we do almost every Friday, Jason Priester on the program. And when we had Jason Priester on the program, the Tigers had just come off of a run where they had landed Carter Jones, offensive lineman, on May 25th, and Carter Blackwell, tight end, on May 26th, and Elijah Morrison, offensive lineman, on the 28th. Okay? So, in that moment, or in that, you know, on that day, we were thinking, okay, good run. I mean, no doubt. I mean, Elijah Morrison going in to the state of Georgia, getting a four-star offensive lineman. You know, now Carter Jones is just a three-star guy, but pretty close to a four-star value, depending on, you know, which recruiting service you look at. I mean, he's teetering borderline four-star. And then Carter Blackwell, also another one of those pretty high three-star, close to four-star guys. But it was a nice little run. And then from that moment, before the segment aired with Jason Priester, Clemson gets a commitment from Santana Harvey, four-star defensive end, Julian Cromartie, a high-value three-star that I think is going to be a four-star wide receiver. So they added a couple of more just in a day or so, and it was like, man, this run is This is incredible. They had their big weekend. We talked about that. And they got another one coming up. They got another big recruiting weekend coming up. Not this weekend, but the next. But yesterday, right as we went off the air, at least I was done recording. It was probably sometime around, let me look at my tweets real quick. If you don't follow us on Twitter, give us a follow. At Clemson Sports, 37,000 of you already. We're looking to get to 40,000, maybe 50,000 this year. That would be the goal. But I could tell you exactly when some of this took place. So yesterday afternoon at 4:51, we tweeted Clemson's first commitment of the day when Desmond Malpress, who was a high-rated target of South Carolina, ended up coming and committing to Clemson. Again, maybe coming to Clemson is not the right terminology, but he commits to Clemson. While we're getting that information out, another four-star offensive lineman, Luke Starcevic, comes into the fold. That tweet went out at 5:26. Legitimately, moments later, Nick Pollitt commits. I think Pollitt put out his commitment at like 5:09, and I'm still scrambling to get everything in order. And then, before you can blink, J.J. Brown goes live on YouTube, and the big offensive lineman from the state of Georgia, four-star prospect, announces he's also committing to Clemson. And listen, there's probably going to be more to come at some point. Will that be today, tomorrow, after the next big round of visits? Who knows? What I do wonder about is how many of these guys stick. That's the biggest thing, and that is not just for Clemson. I mean, that's for everybody. That's across the board in this sport at this point. The other thing, too, right, like with rosters going from 85 to, what is it now, 105, and scholarships for everybody. Back in the day, you remember this, right? Like, some of you in particular, maybe your kids, when they were at Clemson, were like, oh, I'm going to walk on. That's not really a thing. I mean, it still kind of exists. But everybody takes up a roster spot, and you get your limit, and that's it. So at this point, 19 guys committed. How many hold and how many more do you add? And it doesn't look like, based off of conversations I've had, that things are going to, I mean, I can't say things aren't going to slow down a little bit, obviously. I don't think there are going to be four commitments today. But I definitely don't think Clemson's done by any means. And kudos to Dabo Swinney and this coaching staff for really turning the momentum, because I think a lot of people based off of last year felt like, you know, the times have passed Dabo Swinney. More on that in a little bit, by the way. But I said this a week ago, and I've said it really since Cade Klubnik's career ended at Clemson. I think there is a legit possibility that some of the issues that we've seen with Clemson and the way things have played out for them may have been more about Cade Klubnik than anything else. And I saw a podcast the other day with, or it was a YouTube show, and DJ Uyunglele's dad, Big Dave, was on there talking about DJ and how Florida State people treated him, how, you know, why he went to Oregon State, and then the coach left and didn't take DJ. And I mean, it was a lot, but I mean, maybe the issues that Clemson has had, or the lack of success for Clemson, maybe that has really been more about those individuals, Cade and DJ, not living up to their projected billings at the quarterback spot. And I have no idea what Tate Reynolds is going to look like. I have no idea what Christopher Vezina is going to look like. I have no idea what Kareem Hughley is going to look like down the road. No clue. But if you get really good quarterback play, it can mask a lot of issues. And I think any smart radio show host or any smart individual sitting at the bar next to you would recognize it. Like, if you have Trinidad Chambliss, and I hate giving flowers to Ole Miss, but okay, let's just focus on similarities between, say, Trinidad Chambliss and a guy like Deshaun Watson. Those guys are going to make some plays in games that a large percentage of quarterbacks aren't going to make. And they're not all, I mean, they're not going to kill you either. Go back to Taj Boyd for a minute and think about the Ohio State Orange Bowl game. That was a victory, but Taj Boyd nearly lost that game. He had the bad interception late. He had the little interception, like a little flick at the goal line that was just kind of a dumb play. And look statistically how great he was. But he didn't outperform Trevor Lawrence and Deshaun Watson when it came to wins and losses in the big games. You got to have a quarterback that can win the big games. You got to have a quarterback that doesn't lose you the other games along the way. And if you have that in conjunction with pretty solid talent, you have a chance to not only be in the playoffs, but to compete for the national championship. And I think if you look at Fernando Mendoza is another prime example of that. Like, yes, Indiana had really good talent around him, but Mendoza didn't have or make the play that killed Indiana at any point a year ago. Conversely, for the Miami Hurricanes, you think about their situation and the way that game played out and why they ended up losing it. It was a huge interception thrown late in the game by Carson Beck. Well, now they've got Darian Mensah. And Mensah is more closely related to, I would say, or more similar in the way he plays the game, to a guy like Trinidad Chambliss, just from the standpoint of, you know, their ability to influence the game with their legs. But regardless of that, if you turn the ball over in big games, you'll kill your team. And Georgia won two national championships, not while Carson Beck was quarterback, who obviously had more credentials, but while Stetson Bennett was their starting quarterback. Just don't kill your team. And if that's the case, if that's the difference in being a team that's 7-6 versus being a team that's, you know, 9-4, 10-3, or a better seed in the playoff, like, maybe what graduated, and I could be wrong. Maybe I'm completely wrong. And maybe Cade Klubnik was more of a catalyst to Clemson being 7-6 in the positive, and without him, maybe they're 5-4 a year ago. Or excuse me, 5-8. Don't do math on the air, right? Either way, we won't know until we really see Christopher Vezina in this offense. And I talked a week ago and actually wrote an article as well about where I think Gideon Davidson needs to be. And I think that's somewhere around, I don't even think, you know, I think when I wrote it, I said somewhere in between Wayne Gallman and Travis Etienne. I just think he's got to be around Wayne Gallman. And those numbers are slightly better than where Adam Randall was a year ago. And remember, Adam Randall wasn't a running back. He was a converted running back. Randall a year ago carried the ball 168 times for 814 yards. That's 4.8 yards per carry. That's right around Wayne Gallman's average his final year, where he averaged 4.9. Now, he carried the ball 232 times that year for 1,133 yards and 17 touchdowns. That's the biggest production gap between Gallman and Randall. Randall just had 10 touchdowns, but many fewer carries. I think 17 touchdowns is too much. 13, maybe what Randall did, or excuse me, what Gallman did his sophomore year. 13 touchdowns this year from Gideon Davidson as a sophomore. And about 1,100 yards. And I don't think that's asking too much to really help this offense. That, in turn, should free up Christopher Vezina. And if you're lucky, all those frisbee-catching dogs, as Mark Packer would say, all those wide receivers can probably offset anything that you think Christopher Vezina might have deficiencies in downfield passing. And maybe it ends up being Tate Reynolds. I mean, obviously, we don't know. I'll say this. I do not believe Christopher Vezina has done enough during his tenure to make me believe that Tate Reynolds couldn't end up being the starter. And we could probably go back to the 2014 season, Deshaun Watson's freshman year. I don't remember what exactly I was saying in those moments, but I would hope it would have been something like, well, Cole Stout hasn't done enough in his career for me to think that Deshaun Watson can't surpass him. I mean, there are a lot of questions about this Clemson team going into this season. There is no doubt about that. But it is possible. And if you look at the run Clemson's been on with the recruiting trail, that high school players still believe that Clemson is a team that can get back into the college football playoff, that Clemson is a team that can compete for the ACC championship, and that Clemson is a team that wasn't as far off as some people might want you to believe they were a year ago when they did finish a disappointing 7-6. One thing's for sure, based off of what we've seen over the past 2 weeks, it feels like, just from where I'm sitting, that a lot of players believe nationally that Dabo Swinney can still get the J-O-B-D-O.
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0: Clemson Sports Talk, Lawton Swann, a Tuesday. Man, I'll tell you what, I got the computer built. I know I've given you sporadic updates on this, but I got it done. And there's some tweaking that you have to do with a computer that you don't have to do with one you buy out of the box when you build it yourself. Like, at first, the fan sounded like, I might have told you this, sounded like somebody was blowing their hair in here. Well, there's obviously some custom settings you can set, and I found some programs that let me. I've always wondered, like, why does anybody monitor how hot their processor's getting? Well, when you build your own system, you kind of want to know to make sure everything's working, right? Like, if you go to Best Buy and you buy it and this thing's jammed up and messes up, hey, you just take it back. A little different when you're building it at your house. So I like what I got going on. I'm excited about it. But I was going into this segment to talk about tonight's matchup at the Stanley Cup with the Carolina Hurricanes and the Vegas Golden Knights. And I was like, oh, you know what? Now that I got my computer back, soundboard. I can fire up the old soundboard. If I want to give you a little papow, I can. If I want to give you the late, great Cleveland Man's so you can continue to peek over the fence at the best radio show in the nation, I can give you all of that. But I don't have the program on the computer yet. So I've still got some things to install. This is only, I think, day two of officially having the thing built. So looking forward to that. I am thankful, though, we changed the intro music several months ago to always include, to make sure that the late, great Cleveland Man gets recognized here on this program. And, of course, you got to have the legendary papow from our good buddy Overton's Orange, and then the Gamecock callers back in the day, and the one guy that said 12, 13 years ago that I was going to find myself not on the radio. Well, I can assure you there will be a day where I will find myself not on the radio. But that day is not June 2nd. So we'll keep rolling. 803-450-0086, text line, phone line. Tonight, the Hurricanes and the Golden Knights, game one. Listen, I've done this show for a long time, nearly 20 years if we include the time before we were on the air at iHeartRadio. And I have, in that span of time, we've obviously seen the advent of high-definition television. Because when I first started this show back in 2005, there might have been somebody out there that had high-definition, but I don't think so. I can remember going into a Sears. Yeah, that's how long ago this was. The Sears in Anderson Mall. And there was a flat screen television in there for about $10,000 or $12,000. It was like 42 inches. And I thought, I will never own. Like, that was my thought was, I'll never own a television like that. And then, wham, bam, 42-inch TV is replaceable. You know what I mean? If it breaks, you just go buy a new one. You don't take it and get it fixed. Well, high-definition television, I will continue to say, has done more for hockey than any other major professional sport. I think second behind hockey is probably golf. Because in hockey, for those of you that were born where I was born in the South, it's not a sport that you grew up playing. And so there's some things about it that maybe you don't understand, but high-definition TV brings that all to life. You can see the puck. You can see the play developing. There's not that grain on the television that we once had to fight. That was the reason that Fox put in that tracker years ago to try to integrate Americans into the sport and bring us in. Well, no need for that anymore. We could see it. And now, our Carolina Hurricanes have a chance to win their second ever Stanley Cup and the second in 20 years. Looking forward to that getting underway tonight, which marks, by the way, get this, because the Hurricanes got worked in game one by the Montreal Canadiens and then absolutely dominated that series from that point forward, even including a couple of overtime wins, but really took control. But for the 33rd consecutive year, Stanley Cup will remain in the United States of America. 33 years. All of the teams in Canada have been shut out. Now, for me, like at 47, that takes me all the way back to when I was in high school. The last time a team from Canada won Stanley Cup. That's incredible. And so here we are on the precipice of tonight's Game 1 matchup. The Carolina Hurricanes have been cruising the entire season. They blitzed through the first two rounds of the playoffs, winning 8 games and becoming the first team in the modern era to pull a double back-to-back sweeper. And quite frankly, if they hadn't been off 10 days and maybe lost a little bit of their speed and edge in game one, they may have swept the Montreal Canadiens. Now, as for the Vegas Golden Knights, they did have a 4-game sweep of the top-seeded Colorado Avalanche. Game one coming up tonight on ABC at 8 o'clock. You can lock in for that one. The Carolina Hurricanes, slight favorites at home in Raleigh. And I heard an interesting take about this. About you, is it Charlottians or Charlottites? People that live in Charlotte, whatever you guys are known as. I see some complaints from the people that live in Raleigh about how you guys expect them to come to you during the NFL season and support the Carolina Panthers, but you sort of, in your Charlotte ways, thumb your nose at going up to the state capital of Raleigh to support the Hurricanes. Well, I know this. Sebastian Aho is one of the best in the game and incredibly fun to watch. Tune in tonight, 8 o'clock on ABC. All right, we got to hit a quick break as the Carolina Hurricanes look to win game one and take an advantage in the Stanley Cup playoffs. And I, for one, can't wait for it. Stay with us.
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not have to wait and see any longer about the college football playoff schedule. And boy, this is when I really need that soundboard. Because here's the release and what it looks like for this year's round of games. December the 18th will be your first round opening matchup. Those are the on-campus games. The first one is December the 18th. That's on ESPN. Then on December 19th, the other three games take place. Noon, 3:30, and 7:30. Fast forward to the quarterfinals. December 30th, that's 11 days after the second game and 12 days after the first. December 30th and January 1st will have the other three games at noon, 4, and 8. Then the college football playoff semifinals will take place 13 days later. January 14th, you'll get the Orange Bowl. And 14 days later, you'll get the Sugar Bowl. And then this is the beautiful part. You're going to love this. 10 days later, on January 25th, the national championship will be played for a playoff that began on December the 18th. 5 weeks. Long, drawn out. I think, quite frankly, ridiculous. And I get it in America and across the world. Christmas and New Year's exist in this window when we would like to play college football's championships. And that obviously throws things into a tizzy because you're not going to play games on Christmas Day of this magnitude. You do play them, however, on January 1st, which it doesn't, you know, obviously is not a problem in this scenario, but Christmas throws a real kind of kink into things. But then imagining that you're playing games on January 1st and you don't wrap it up until the 25th. You know, January 7th, is that not available? January 8th? And then wrap things up on the 15th, like 10 days earlier? The college football playoff ESPN and TNT Sports broadcast schedule is ridiculous. Nicole Auerbach from SiriusXM tweeting, seeing it all typed out makes it frustratingly obvious that there's way too much time between rounds. College football national championship should never be as late as January the 25th. I agree. And I don't understand why there has to be 2 weeks between the quarterfinals and the semifinals. That will not make sense to me. And maybe we could speed things up a little bit too by getting rid of conference championship games. And maybe this is ultimately why maybe the goal of the college football playoff committee is to make a schedule that's so incredibly frustrating for the rest of us that people go, can't we get rid of something? And I might even argue you could get rid of the conference championship games, put Army-Navy on that week, right? Let it stand alone that first week in December. And then roll into the playoffs like December the 10th. I think ideally, best case scenario for college football, and I think most of you would agree, would be to have the national championship on January.

0: January 1st every year. You know, we love so much about having college baseball played in Omaha. What if you just set a date that everybody knows, January 1st, unless it's a Sunday, is the national championship? Because that's the way it used to feel back in the day. That is the way it used to feel. For those of you too young to remember, those of you that grew up in the BCS era and the college football playoff era, there was a time when kids like me, you knew January 1st or 2nd, typically. Every once in a while, it'd slide to the 3rd for some dumb reason. But you knew that the championship games were taking place on or around those days. And it was always just an amazing time of the year. And it wasn't the championship. I should correct that. You know, you might have 1 versus 4 in the Orange Bowl, and you might have 2 versus 3 in the Rose. But you knew that day was going to be the deciding day. You knew it. And I, for one, would not be against getting to a schedule that concluded the season, wait for it, 24 days earlier than it will this year. How about that? All right, we'll hit a quick break. We'll come back. We'll put a bow on hour number one of the program.
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17: A quiet residential neighborhood erupts in chaos. Carmine Galante, the feared boss of the Bonanno crime family, lies dead, his cigar still clutched between his teeth.
18: Masked men walked into Joe and Mary's luncheonette in Brooklyn today and gunned down Carmine Galante, a man believed to be the most powerful mafia chieftain in the country.
17: The execution sent shockwaves through the criminal underworld and set the stage for one of the most pivotal criminal cases in New York City history. From the minds behind the acclaimed television series comes Law and Order: Criminal Justice System. This isn't a scripted drama. These are real stories told by the people who have lived them.
19: My father should have been a dead man.
17: For decades, the mafia had New York City in a stranglehold, with law enforcement seemingly powerless to intervene. But the murder of Carmine Galante marked the beginning of the end. Discover how a group of young prosecutors took on the mafia, and with the help of law enforcement, brought down its most powerful figures. I'm Anasika Nicolazzi. And from Wolf Entertainment and iHeart Podcasts, this is Law & Order: Criminal Justice System.
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0: Final segment of hour number one, Clemson Sports Talk. So there was a day and age, right? Not all that long ago, where Dabo Swinney was probably considered the second best coach in college football, maybe number one in the mind's eye of some people. Kirby Smart's back-to-back championships certainly made a lot of noise as Dabo Swinney's ascension was taking place as well. But I remember after Clemson throttled Alabama in the national championship, 44-16, and you had Big Trev, the giant killer, coming back, and all the talent that was going to be around him, that Clemson had surpassed Alabama. And let's not forget, the Tigers went 14-0 that following year into the national championship game against LSU and actually led that game, 17-7 at one point. And I am still convinced. I will go to my grave believing that if Nolan Turner brings in that interception of Joe Burrow and likely returns it for a touchdown, Clemson probably wins that game. I know the way it ended and the final score and how it looked was bad. Let's not forget the pass interference call on T. Higgins for a touchdown that came off the board when I thought there was clearly pass interference on LSU. And again, that's all water under the bridge back in the day. But in that moment, going into that game and really more specifically coming out of the shellacking of Alabama, Dabo Swinney was regarded as, has he passed Nick Saban? Well, Brandon Marcello, who I don't know much about him. I've heard his name from time to time. He's with CBS Sports. Brandon Marcello is a senior national college football reporter for CBS. He put out his top 25 coaches. Now, I think we all understand, right, that Clemson has not been the same team that they were previously. And this era of the sport has shifted things dramatically. But it does feel like Dabo Swinney's catching up with the times, no? I mean, am I wrong on that front? Like, it's not perfect, but it does feel like he's making his move. And you add to that the fact that this is a Clemson team that was just in the college football playoff 2 years ago. And yeah, last season was a disappointment. But look at the list of coaches on Brandon Marcello's top 25, and you will not spot Dabo Swinney. Top 25. Now, there have been some that have certainly emerged. Kirk Cignetti, is it too soon to put him at number one? Probably so, but that's where Marcello has him. Now, if we talk about overachieving for the program that you coached to the national title, then yeah, you're correct. He's got Kirby Smart number two, Ryan Day three, Dan Lanning number four. I do not have much issue with any of those. I could argue that maybe Kirk Cignetti should be behind Ryan Day and be Kirby 1, Day 2, Cignetti 3. If you want to go Dan Lanning 4. But where in the world do you put Dabo Swinney on this list? Because I guarantee you, it ain't off it behind John Summerall at Florida in his first year there after the run he had at Tulane. It's not behind Brent Venables at Oklahoma. It's not behind, and I love Brent Venables. It's not behind Brett Bielema at Illinois or Eli Drinkwitz at Missouri or Lincoln Riley at Southern Cal, who are 21, 22, 23, 24, and 25 respectively. You can't put Swinney behind those guys. Again, I I don't know what Marcelo's thinking here. I don't disagree that there are coaches who have done a better job in this era than Dabo Swinney. Marcus Freeman. I'll say Steve Sarkisian. But outside of that, maybe Mario Cristobal. But outside of that, why would there be any reason at this point, based off of Clemson's results, and again, last year was not great, but Dabo Swinney will tell you they weren't as far off as people believe, and there's something to that in the numbers, and we all know the real disappointing game was that Syracuse contest, but I again wonder if Clemson calls a timeout at Georgia Tech and doesn't allow for a walk-off winner field goal and instead makes that kicker think about it a little bit. I think Clemson mismanaged that, and that certainly falls back on the coaching. But you're going to tell me that those coaches are all ahead of Dabo Swinney? Two-time national champion? All the trips to the college football playoff? All the trips to the national championship game? And you're going to put him behind all these guys that have never done any of that? I mean, some of them have made the college football playoff in this expanded era. How many of them made it in the four-team era? I'll tell you if you want to know. It's four. Not including Dabo. You know Kirby Smart with Georgia. You know Ryan Day with Ohio State. You probably remember Lincoln Riley did it with Oklahoma and Southern Cal. And Kellen DeBoer did it 1 year with Washington. That's it. None of these other yahoos on this list did it.
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0: is hour number two. That's Drive Time right here on the show, the Shakes of Southland. Clemson, Sports.Lawton, Swan hanging out with you on a Tuesday. The show, the Shakes of Southland, as always, brought to you in part by our good friends over at Metz Plumbing, MetzPlumbing.com, 226-7108. That's Metz Plumbing, 226-7108. All right, the Women's College World Series, the finals are set. It'll be Texas and Texas Tech facing off. It's a rematch from last season's championship as both the Red Raiders and the Longhorns have to battle back and win back-to-back games yesterday to advance to the championship series. Now, what's crazy about that is I mentioned the schedule here on the program yesterday and how ludicrous I thought it was that instead of clearing the stadium, like playing Texas versus Tennessee in game one and then Texas Tech versus Alabama in game two, they did both Texas and Tennessee games back-to-back, 30 minutes in between, and both Texas Tech-Alabama games, both 30 minutes in between. I don't know, man. Something about that just seems wrong to me. And I kept thinking about it during that Texas Tech-Alabama game at 7 o'clock when that one started, and it was a walk-off win by Texas Tech, and Alabama had to bounce, you know, come right back and play 30 minutes later. But not only that, but Texas Tech, after that euphoria, had to go back out there and play. I know they don't want to clear the stadium. I get it, the locker rooms. But, man, I talked about all week how I thought the women's tournament did it better than the men's in regards to the timing and the pace. But I think that's a shame that that happened the way it did. Now, for Tennessee and Alabama, those two teams lose two times yesterday, and they are out, setting up a rematch, as I mentioned a few minutes ago. Things get underway tomorrow at 8 o'clock on ESPN, Thursday at 8 on ESPN, and if necessary, on Friday at 8 on ESPN. And it'll be a heck of a series. It's a lot of fun to watch. There's some nuances to the game that even I didn't know until yesterday. For example, that you can have your pitcher, I guess, somewhat be in the lineup and take her out of the game from pitching and then put her back in and continue to let her pitching a second time, because that happened in game one with Najeree Canada, who pitched, gave up a home run, got pulled, then came back at the end to close out the game. So kind of wild scenario there for Texas Tech. And then the other thing, I believe it was in game one, there's a hit to the wall by Texas Tech, and the Alabama left fielder, the ball is just out of her reach for a two-run home run. And you might say, yeah, that's unfortunate, except she didn't jump. And I don't mean she had to scale the wall. I don't mean she had to jump 36 inches. She had to jump about 3 inches. She did not jump. It was like she just assumed that she was going to catch the ball. I mean, I don't know. I'm not sure how you don't jump up and make that grab at the wall. She did not. She just stretched. Stretched as far as she could stretch, and it was about an inch short. You don't even have to jump as high as you could jump, and that's an easy out. And if that happens, guess what? Alabama wins that game, and Alabama is in the championship. I mean, that's the difference. Let me see what inning that play took place in. I got the video here. Bottom of the fifth inning. Bottom of the fifth. Alabama and Texas Tech 2-2. So maybe they don't win, but they may not lose that game. And if they don't lose that game, guess what? They advance. Instead, they get beat in the nightcap. And we've got a rematch of the National Championship Series a year ago. 803-450-0086. We've also talked about Clemson football. And the scorching results that they've had on the recruiting trail, I don't know how many of you care. I said earlier today, I didn't think Clemson would get 4 commits today. Well, maybe I'm wrong. Because they did add another kicker, ironically, with a very similar name to a former Clemson Tiger tight end. This is Brandon Galloway. Not to be confused with former Clemson tight end Braden Galloway. Brandon's Galloway is spelled a little differently, G-A-L-L-A-W-A-Y. Brandon Galloway, please forgive me if I call him Braden at any point in his career. He is the number one punter and the number 3 kicker in the nation. He commits to Clemson earlier today. He's out of Palmetto, Florida. He's a lefty. Galloway put out a statement saying, I just wanted to first and foremost thank my Lord and Savior Jesus Christ for this incredible opportunity in guiding me through this process. I want to also thank my family for all their support and help me with my recruiting process. Lastly, I want to thank all the coaches that believed in me and for recruiting me through this process. Thank you to Coach KT and Bruno for teaching me so much along the journey. After lots of thoughts and prayers, I made the decision to be a Clemson Tiger. Let's go. So, another solid leg. Galloway becomes Clemson's 20th commit in the 2027 class. And, you know, ironically, I think if you are a college football player that, you know, is a specialist, anything that you can do to make yourself more valuable to the team, even look at like Robert Gunn III. It's a great example. Robert Gunn III, I think a lot of people thought when he arrived at Clemson would end up being the kicker, but Nolan Hoosier's taken that role. But what Robert Gunn III has done is made himself one of, if not the most valuable kickoff men in the Atlantic Coast Conference and maybe in college football. And so you get a guy, first off, I love lefty kickers. I always have. I think lefty kickers are sort of like lefty shooters. It's easier to notice like little hitches and missteps in a right-handed kicker or a right-handed shooter because you're so accustomed to seeing it. Then a lot of times left-footed players, left shooting guards, I would even say some of the greatest swings in baseball to me appear to be the left-handed guys. Guys batting from the left side just seem to look better to me. But I think it's because we've seen so many right-handed people that it's a lot easier to judge them. Anyway, you get a lefty who could maybe not only impact the game as a kicker, but also as a punter. That's a big pickup. That's a big benefit. It means that you can go out and find a similar guy who maybe is a little more skilled in punting than, say, field goals, and you've kind of hedged your bets a little bit. So 20 guys now in the fold for Clemson as Brandon Galloway put out his announcement around 1 o'clock this afternoon that he was committed to the Tigers. So, I don't know. It's going to be a busy couple of days of going through and marking commits and everything that we've done. We actually already got all the commits marked, but I do like to go in and get all their rankings updated. And those things now change. They shift with the breeze. To be honest with you, they flow with the wind. A guy right now can be like an 89.35, and in 3 weeks, he's in a 90.26. It was all simpler back in the day when things didn't just, you know, update what sometimes feels like magically. What happened between now and then? I don't know. Maybe a camp. Maybe somebody just changed their opinion. Who knows? I'll tell you what opinions did change over the past few days. The opinion of top-seeded UCLA and the opinion of second-seeded Georgia Tech in the NCAA tournament, as both the number one and number two overall seeds were eliminated. Those two teams had entered the tournament combined 99-15. We talked about how good UCLA was. Georgia Tech was similar. And it's the third time since the seeding was introduced in 1999 that number one and number two national seeds were eliminated in the regionals. It happened back in 2014. But it also happened in 2025, 1 year ago. So, college baseball really does feel like a sport where mid-majors and teams that aren't on the number one line could still have a significant impact. And I think across the board nationally, interest in the game has improved. I think social media has helped. I certainly don't think it's ESPN. You know how I feel about ESPN and what I would call their lack of coverage of college baseball up until the postseason, which drives me insane. I think it's unfair to the players, coaches, fans. And I get it. It's hard to fit more in, and you're not going to have a dedicated network to it, but you just leave so much on the table when you don't talk about it on SportsCenter, when you don't have the games on ESPN and ESPN2 all that often, especially early in the season. But here's what we look like when it comes down to all of the final pairings for Super Regional play. And we'll go through them in alphabetical order. So in the Athens Super Regional, it'll be the third seed and the top remaining seed, Georgia, facing off with 14th-seeded Mississippi State. Things get underway Saturday at 11 a.m. on ESPN. That means that we can go ahead and confirm one Southeastern Conference school will be in the College World Series, the winner of that one. The Chapel Hill Super Regional features the fifth best team and the second highest remaining team, North Carolina, hosting Southern Cal. That's a 3 o'clock start on Friday on ESPN2. Out in Austin, it'll be Texas, the 6th overall seed, and the 11th-seeded Oregon Ducks, Saturday on ESPN. In Tuscaloosa, Alabama, it'll be number 7, Alabama, facing off with St. John's, Saturday at 9 p.m. I would think Alabama probably wins that 3-game series in advance, so I'll mark 2 SEC schools making it at this point. Out at Kansas, the Lawrence Super Regional, the 15th overall seed Kansas Jayhawks will face off with Oklahoma. That'll begin 6 o'clock Saturday on ESPN2. And how's this for a Super Regional? Troy hosting Little Rock. Either Troy or Little Rock will be in the College World Series 5 p.m. Friday on ESPNU. Then in Morgantown, it'll be 16th-seeded West Virginia versus Cal Poly for the right to go to the College World Series. That's noon on Friday. And then at Auburn, it'll be the Auburn Tigers, who are the number 4 overall seed, and Ole Miss facing off. So one of those two schools will make it, meaning the SEC has secured for sure 2 teams making it to Omaha, and could produce 5 total teams of the 8 out in Omaha, given Texas's chances against Oregon, Alabama's chances against St. John's, and the possibility that Oklahoma, who walked off the Georgia Tech Yellow Jackets yesterday in Atlanta, could make it as well. There are only, 3 regions, the Troy region, the Morgantown Regional, Super Regional, excuse me, and the Chapel Hill Super Regional that don't feature Southeastern Conference schools. So we'll keep our eyes on that, get a few days away from the game. Everything gets back going, though, on Friday. That first game on Friday is a noon start between West Virginia and Cal Poly. So Super Regional play June 5th through the 8th with the College World Series kicking off June 12th through potentially the 22nd, which, again, is a long 10 days. I complained earlier about the length of the college football playoff and what that looks like. Well, the length of the College World Series is another lengthy event that sports fans have to endure. I will say that. I know you enjoy it, but it takes endurance. And to keep up with it and remember, you know, who played who and how it all shook out. I will say, I think that was one thing that made the college football playoff, 14 playoff, great. It was a small enough playoff that you were able to remember year after year who was in it. You know, nobody remembers all the teams that were in the NFL postseason every year. Nobody remembers all the teams that were in the NBA playoffs every year. But people remember who were in those 14 playoffs. The old saying, less is more, maybe that was the prime example of it. Not to mention how long the season has now become in college football. I saw a tweet from Josh Pate today. And he talked about the midpoint of the schedule because of the way it all shakes up. November the 14th, that's week 11, is the mathematical halfway point between week one and the championship game. What? Just let that soak in a little bit. I agree, man. We love the sport. We all do. We all can't get enough college football. But I do think it's unfortunate when we have a playoff that lasts as long as this one does. I mean, 10 days, 14 days between games. Like, what? No, and it's not like the players need that time off. Not to mention how the portal works and the timeline on everything. Like, it just, it's like you've got people in the room or in separate rooms making different rules, and nobody's trying to work along the same schedule. And if you just got on the same schedule, imagine how simple it could be and how simplified it could be. But, and it's all the same people. But yet the schedules look like, have you seen these couples that'll go shopping at like a thrift store, and the wife will cover her eyes, she'll say stop, and he'll grab a pair of pants, he'll grab a shirt, and they got to go out wearing that crazy stuff. That's what it feels like sometimes with college football. It's like the left hand has no idea what the right hand's doing. And it's frustrating as all get out for fans. Just look at that schedule again. When we come back, what coaches are on the hottest seats in the country? We'll touch on it.
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0: Lawton Swan, Clemson Sports Talk, the show that shakes the Southland. So, in hour number one, I talked about the Brandon Marcellus. And again, that's one man's opinion, but I think it's ridiculous that you leave Dabo Swinney off the top 25 head coaches in college football. Unbelievable. That's a, you know, you talk about sliding down a list pretty quick. That's sliding down a list. Well, when you slide down that list, you also slide up another one, right? That's the coach's hot seat. And coming into the year, top billing on the coach's hot seat in the world of college football belongs to Mike Norvell at Florida State. Now, you think about how quickly this thing went sour for Mike Norvell. Forget about the judgment of Brandon Marcello on Dabo Swinney, but Mike Norvell at Florida State has become probably one of the biggest fall-offs we've ever seen. I mean, this team was on a rise under him, going from 3-6 his first year in 2020, where they backed out from getting slaughtered by Clemson, mind you. So I'm okay with this fall from grace. But believe me, they finished 13th in the league that year. The following season, they go 5-7, 4-4, and finish tied for fourth in the ACC Atlantic. The next year, they're 10-3. And they win the Cheez-It Bowl. And the following year, they're undefeated and get left out of the college football playoff. They win the ACC. They're left out of the college football playoff because Travis Jordan got hurt. Excuse me, Jordan Travis, although both names could be perfect. He gets hurt. They're starting quarterback, and people at that point don't believe in him, and that allows the committee to slide them out. They end up getting walloped by Georgia in the national championship game. They've won 7 games since then. Think about that for a second. In 2023, Florida State was undefeated 13-0 going into their matchup with Georgia on December the 30th. And they have won 7 games. We are now in 2026. They were 2-10 the following year, the biggest disappointment and bust in college football. And last season, they were 5-7 and just 2-6. They won 3 ACC games in that time. And so, Mike Norvell, who was trending the right way in terms of how people saw him, now see him quite the opposite. He is on the hottest seat in the country heading into the season. And this Florida State team undoubtedly is going to have to put together a great year, or he is going to be out. And if it starts off rough, he might be out before mid-October. They open with New Mexico State. Then they face SMU. Then they go to Alabama. They face Central Arkansas and Virginia. If they're 2-3 at the end of that, he might be done before they go to Louisville on October the 9th. Not to mention, after the game at Louisville, they're at Miami. Then they face Clemson. They're at Boston College, at Pitt versus NC State in Florida. I mean, Mike Norvell's not only on the hottest seat, I don't know if he'll make it through the season. Behind him is Dave Aranda at Baylor, and that's quickly followed by Mike Locksley at Maryland. But number 4 is of interest. Shane Beamer, on the 4th hottest seat in college football. And for South Carolina fans, I think a part of this has come from the fact, and look, I have been somebody that said, hey, you got to stick with him, you got to stick with him. But last year was supposed to be a good year, and it was atrocious. 4-8, 1-7. I mean, South Carolina took as big a stride back as about any team in college football a year ago, the way it felt watching them. It was a Mike Norvell type step back, quite frankly. And that's placed Beamer on the hot seat. And for the Gamecocks, you know, I don't think this is a year where you would get rid of him early in the season, because I think you recognize just how tough the schedule is. But what's the number in your mind, if you're a Gamecock peeking over the fence and hanging out with us, what's the number of games that South Carolina would need to win in order for you to go, okay, yeah, we'll stick it out another year? Because right now, if you look at the over-under on wins, and we did this a year ago, and we'll do this in July building up towards the college football season, we'll look at all these teams. But South Carolina's over-under is currently set at about 6.5. That means you either believe that they're going to win 7 games or more, or 6 or less. Is 6-6 safe? Because that's where that over-under line sort of is drawn right now. They got Kent State and Towson out of the gate. Mississippi State, they're at Alabama versus Kentucky, at Florida versus Tennessee, at Oklahoma versus Texas A&M, at Arkansas versus Georgia, and at Clemson. I mean, if you're a Gamecock fan, one thing that is cool about your schedule this year is after your first 3 home games, you go home, away, home, away, home, away. I mean, it's perfect the way that schedule's up. Are there 6 wins there? If they're not, I don't think he's safe with 5. I think you certainly win Kent State and Towson. You got to find your other 3, or excuse me, your other 4 to get to 6, right? But yeah, Mike Norvell on the hottest seat in the country, Shane Beamer at number 4. And remember, this all started with Brandon Marcello not having Dabo Swinney in his top 25. By the way, Lincoln Riley, who is in that top 25 for Brandon Marcello, the best coaches in college football, is actually number 11 on the hot seat. Which, that probably speaks to the fact that where Dabo Swinney is, I think the right word would be, you know, inflated would be higher. I think it's conflated. I think that's why Dabo Swinney should not be conflated to the place wherever he is in Brandon Marcello's eyes. Stay with us.
1: This January, Bare Knuckle Fighting Championship takes over the ocean. The inaugural Bruise Cruise sails from Miami to the Bahamas aboard the Norwegian Jewel. 3 straight days with pool deck bare knuckle fights in the Caribbean, massive parties, beach events, DJs, cigars, tequila tastings, and non-stop action. The lineup reveals coming soon. Cabins are disappearing fast, and the prices won't stay this low. Reserve your spot with just $200 down at BKFSEA.com.
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now on this coach's hot seat ranking on the traditional one. Now, if we go back to like March, hot seats were out there that included the names we've mentioned already. Luke Fickell at Wisconsin's another name on the list to add to it. Bill O'Brien at Boston College is another name. Interesting, Bill Belichick, more on retirement watch than fire watch. Deion Sanders' name is coming up quite a bit heading into the season. But you're really not seeing, Dabo Swinney's name on any hot seats of significance. And with what Clemson's done over the past few days, this heater that they've been on in terms of recruiting, which we talked about, obviously, out of the gate of the program today, man, it is hard not to be impressed with the group that Clemson's been able to put together and how quickly they've turned what you would call legitimate positive momentum in their favor. I mean, really, just going back 2 weeks ago, essentially, is what we're talking about in terms of the timeline of how quickly all of this advanced for Clemson piecing their 2027 class together. So let's flash back for a second. Clemson's most recent commit prior to this run was when Jaden Wirth, defensive lineman, out of Dutch Fork High School, committed back on April the 11th. So it had been quiet for a little over a month. Jarrell Chandler commits on the 18th. Jamarian Simmons and Gary Walker, as we mentioned earlier, come in on the 20th. Carter Jones and Carter Blackwell go back-to-back on the 25th and 26th. Then you get Elijah Morrison on the 28th, followed by Julian Cromartie and Santana Harvey on the 29th. And then yesterday's four-player run by Clemson, beginning with Desmond Malpress, followed by Luke Starcevic, Nicholas Pollock, the son of David Pollock, and then capped off by J.J. Brown. I mean, you can't beat how quickly Clemson has wrangled in this level of talent. And again, they're not five stars. That's one thing my son asked me a lot. He'll say, "Dad, how many of these guys are five stars?" And I have to say none. None of these guys are five stars. But neither were some of the greatest players in Clemson history. Travis Etienne, anyone? And I'm not saying that these guys are going to be that. But I think what is fair to say is that just because you don't land the five-star doesn't mean these guys can't be incredibly productive. And the real fact of the matter probably comes down to how good is Kareem Hughley? How good is he when he gets to Clemson? Quarterback play probably runs the day in college football still by the time all of these players are, impactful. And so the other thing, too, that I also would explain to people is five stars aren't, given out like a dime a dozen. That's just not how it goes. Five-star, there are, 18, according to On3 in this class? Just 18 guys that they would label as five-stars. Now, Clemson's been in the mix with some of these guys. But to think that, oh, man, you're just going to roll up your sleeves and go get a five-star, there's not 100 of them out there. And there are certainly guys that Clemson
wanted and missed on, and it's always disappointing when that happens.

What have you done for me lately? It's a fair question. Just don't lose sight of the bigger picture. Don't forget history. Lucky for us at Clemson, the answer to the questions, what have you done for me lately, and what have you done always, are the same. We win.